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Black Rose of Texas, I hope you found some peace.

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Arizona, as the morning sun was burning in the east. A long distance phone call woke me up from my sleep. 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

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I'm sorry, boy, she said. I'm sorry, but I've nothing more to give.

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0: reported in the cockpit. He got into a fight with the other pilot and one of them was stabbed. And then some on board apparently managed to break into the cockpit, tackle the pilot and pin him down.
1: New data shows the proportion of large companies paying no income tax dropped to 27% in 2024-25. The Australian Taxation Office's annual corporate tax transparency report found 4,299 entities paid a combined $87 billion in tax. It says the majority of Australia's largest companies are paying the right amount of tax and meeting their obligations. A survey has found three-quarters of landlords in New South Wales support or wouldn't oppose the introduction of minimum energy efficiency standards for rentals. The state government is currently considering whether to introduce the standards, which Energy Consumers Australia says would save renters hundreds of dollars a year. Justin Whalen from Energy Consumers Australia says the policy is popular among landlords and renters.
2: Landlords benefit from clearer standards for everyone, and the government benefits from significant healthcare system savings and reduced demand on the electricity grid.
1: The Queensland government says an in-principle agreement has been reached with youth detention workers who have been calling for better pay and conditions. Negotiations have been ongoing since March. Workers have taken industrial action numerous times in recent months. In a statement, the Minister for Youth Justice and Corrective Services, Laura Gerber, says the agreement includes a retention payment for long-term employees, accelerated pay progressions, and an increased operational allowance in line with wage increases. Conservation organisation AussieArc says a world-first wild release of the endangered broad-headed snake was successful. One of Australia's rarest reptiles, the species has declined due to illegal rock removal, habitat disturbance and fragmentation. AussieArc says three of the six rewilded snakes are surviving on country, with a high probability of all snakes enduring. Ranger Dylan Wallace says it's a significant milestone in the protection of the species.
3: It means that these snakes can survive on the ridges and do it quite well. Within that 4 months, we've seen that the snake's put on size. It's now moving from where we released it, around 150 metres away, and it's doing just fine. So it opens up the doors for a lot more snakes to be put back into the wild and to save that species.
1: Turning to sport, in cricket, Australia has won the third one-day international against South Africa. Australia batted first and scored 322. Alex Carey top scored with 74. The Proteas managed 145 in an innings cut short by rain. Australia won the match by 45 runs under the DLS method. South Africa won the series 2-1. The teams will now turn their focus to a test series, which will get underway next week. And in basketball, the Sydney Kings have continued their unbeaten start to the NBL season with a 93-78 win over the Brisbane Bullets, and the New Zealand Breakers defeated the Cairns Taipans 98-75.
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1: 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G'day, Paul.
2: Hi, David.
1: Did you survive the Prado?
2: I did survive the Prado. In fact, I am still surviving the Prado because I've kept it on a slightly longer basis. It's okay, apart from being huge.
1: Yeah. There's a funny back access into the... It's a standard door, but there's some things there that, to my mind, make it just a little hard to get into the back, but that's not its main point. In the show, we're going to reflect on the Four Corners program on cars that might aid surveillance. We have four interesting stories from the Everything Electric show, which includes a number of a new car and a new little moped and a few other things. We have a feature on using and paying for electricity at a public EV charging station, and we'll road test the Chinese GAC Ion V, including taking it on some dirt roads. But first, let's start with the news.
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1: The ABC Four Corners investigation, Asleep at the Wheel, has raised legitimate concerns about the amount of data modern cars can collect and who might ultimately gain access to it. The program demonstrated vulnerabilities in a Chinese-made BYD Shark 6, with a cybersecurity expert remotely accessing functions including its microphone, lights, and door locks. BYD says Australia's vehicle data is stored locally and that it has not and would not provide that data to Chinese authorities. China attracts scrutiny because its national security laws can require companies to cooperate with authorities. But this shouldn't become simply a story about Chinese cars or even electric cars. Petrol, hybrid and electric connected vehicles from manufacturers around the world increasingly contain cameras, microphones, location traffic and location tracking and permanent internet connections. And governments aren't the only concern, as Four Corners demonstrated. Inadequate security can potentially create opportunities for private hackers and criminals as well. But the program emphasises the important role Four Corners has and can play in highlighting an issue that deserves serious, balanced and ongoing consideration. It raised a point that I think has been on a number of people's minds, Paul.
2: Yes, it has, David. Unfortunately, I was asleep at the remote control on that night and I haven't been able to watch the program. But yes, it's something we've raised many times. The information being relayed back to someone without your knowledge or approval, it used to happen or did happen many years ago with a particular sat-nav company that was feeding information back to a central storage base. Now, of course, we find it's a much wider problem that even includes things like hackers getting in, which includes things like remote control of your vehicle. I mean, there are so many factors that are now much more important than they were years ago.
1: They emphasised, and I find Four Corners can be a little bit sensationalist, not over the top, certainly not as bad as some, but their point, I think, and the issues, I think, are clear and made there, sometimes with a little bit of hyperbole. But the point they kept pushing was, is there going to be regulation? But I think this has got to be more than just a few requirements. For example, they talked over-the-air update. Well, in China, you've got to get permission before you do it so that you can't over-the-air update anything without that may have ill intent. But, I mean, in a case of war or criminal activity, they're not going to ask permission. I have tried to contact BYD, but only just recently, so they haven't got back to me yet. Perhaps they will, and I'll more than happily report their point. But let's go beyond this. I emphasise the point. It's not just Chinese cars. it is potentially any car. Now, the governments, we may judge one way or the other or presuppose tragically, but there's still the illegal possibility with any of those vehicles, no matter which country they're built in.
2: That's a really good point, David. The situation has arisen in the US, for example, where if you renege on your payments, the company can recall the car, and I mean literally recall the car. It can direct the car to drive itself back to an impound centre. We're rapidly giving up our own autonomy, if you like, and these companies are quietly absorbing more and more power over us, and we don't have any say in it.
1: And we don't really know what's happening or what potentially could happen. And again, I think the program was good in highlighting that. They also raised the point where you might want to do it, for example, if your car's stolen. But if you then can say to a company, my car's stolen, please stop it, that opens the potential for that activity to be done for both good and bad reasons. And that you could bring a city to a halt by stopping, even if it's only one brand of vehicle, every one of those one brands of vehicle. I wonder, there's a thing, we will not send data back, but might you send an interpretation of what the data indicated? Let's have a look at some of the stories that arose from the Everything Electric event that was held in Sydney just last weekend, and it drew record crowds. Although I saw one report, interestingly, there was only three companies in terms of car manufacturers there that weren't Chinese. That it's almost a reflection of those who went, but also those who didn't. And I know, for example, Hyundai went there, but they hadn't in the past, and I spoke to them and they said they felt that was a mistake. Whereas now, it must be expensive, I suppose, but even something like Kia that sells quite a few of these, it wasn't present there, let alone European brands. Chinese brand bombarded us with a whole pile of new things and different approaches and almost an energetic approach to it. Let's talk about one. Sean Garrard from Four Thing is new brand of a Chinese brand here in Australia. The name actually is a portmanteau made up of two English words, but I still struggled. It's Four Thing. Now, they say there's a handy pronunciation memory aid from the company. It's really for things, as in for things that matter. I actually found it easier to say for things than I did for thing.
2: And for thing, yes. It's a bit of a stretch, though, isn't it?
1: Something memorable, even if it's for the wrong reasons, perhaps, that. Sean Garrard is the national manager for Four Thing in Australia. He had an interesting perspective on who they are, on China's attitude to the Australian market and to regulatory requirements. I asked him about this, and this is just some of the things he said.
4: Roughly the fourth largest, so it's one of the big state-owned enterprises in China. Mm. So almost fully owned and supported by the Chinese government. And similar to what we know of MG, Chery, you know, LDV or Maxus, they're all part of those state-owned groups.
1: Is there a general attitude then to the Australian market? They see that as a way to prove the brand?
4: It's both, right? It's a way to prove the brand, but it's also the Chinese market has become oversaturated with brands. So they're all looking for opportunities to take their product overseas. They see Australia as a core right-hand drive market. It has some of the biggest volumes for any right-hand drive market across the world. And not every Chinese brand can come into this market. We have strong regulations on design rules and standardizations for vehicles. So the ones that have the resources to invest are the ones that end up here. So they have actually less competition in Australia than they do in China versus among Chinese brands.
1: Well, I was talking to the guy who built little scooters, and he said if you can get it approved in Australia, you can get it approved anywhere.
4: That's right. That's right. So it is, in some sense, a badge of honour for the Chinese brands. If they can get that Australian compliance, then it means that they're really compliant for anywhere in the world.
1: But, of course, it's not just about cars. Roland Mopeds. It reminded me of Roman Holiday, Audrey Hepburn and Gregory Peck in their little Vespa. Do you know, after that movie, Vespa sales went up 100,000 a year or something, I think.
2: So, and probably injuries went up by a similar sort of percentage, I would imagine.
1: But do they have a possibility? Because it is more than just an electrified bike, isn't it? It is sort of scooter. Now, I spoke to the CEO, Jason Held, who started the business 5 years ago in order to make local trips, short local trips, easier by electric moped. He sees it for urban areas and maybe regional towns. And his main point here is it has a little dual battery design which allows you to swap the batteries. But not only swap them, you can take them out and charge them anywhere. And you know what? He's selling it for a ride-away price of under $5,000. And here's a quote from Jason that I recorded at the show.
5: We sold one to a lady in the city, in the CBD, downtown Sydney, and she actually takes her battery up in the lift to the 20th floor and she charges under her desk every day. She's also got a charger at home and she charges them at home. Got a delivery guy who actually is really quite busy. He works, I think it's about 14-hour days on deliveries. Wow. He's got three batteries. He just keeps charging them, swap and go, slides them out.
1: It's just wonderful that you can just take it upstairs without having to, you know, worry about plugging it in and security and we will talk about later, getting it actually to pay for a charging station, which comes with a certain difficulty on occasions. But Paul, a little while ago, we talked about parking and charging on street. Now, Ausgrid, the government authority, is looking at practical realities of that. I spoke to Nick Black, their head of logistics, fleet and electric vehicle charging at Ausgrid, and Steve Lewis, the project director for Community Power Networks. But first, Nick said that they are looking at on-street, and they're trying to do it in a way that provides competition. So they'll put the hardware in there, but a bit like owning a mobile phone, you can choose your supplier. And that gives them some sort of control and opportunity to be able to not get caught up with what we talked about last week, one company cherry-picking an area or being profit above principle, if I may quote that point again. And that raises also just a number of opportunities. But he's offside, as Steve Lewis. He has this idea which really brings together as a community, almost cooperative. We often talk about power as all of one thing or all of the other. It's either all of the national grid or whatever you can do with your solar panels at your place. He's talking about having a local battery, which people can contribute to, and which then you can charge up on, or anyone can charge up on, at a fee. The fee's not as going to be as high as some others, but even if they make a bit of a profit over the year, they'll then give that back to the community, to the people involved. Isn't that a sense of that this is part of us local neighbours working together in a direction? Now, just to describe it, that I did speak to record Steve Lewis, and this is how he gave an overview of what he's talking about.
6: So what we're doing is basically putting in batteries across the community. These batteries are sort of a 1.5 by 2 meter type size box. They'll sit in around the community, as do other electrical infrastructure that we have. And these will be able to absorb, will be able to create a market for local solar. So we can increase the amount of solar, increase the flexibility of our network. So our networks, rather than curtailing all of these assets, curtailing fast chargers, curtailing solar, it's allowing these things to operate and giving the grid flexibility to do that. All of the surplus solar which is created will go into the batteries. We will be able to do a lot of really cool things with the grid in terms of flattening demand, getting utilization up, and all of these things basically equal lower costs to all of us.
1: Now, we talked about then understanding just how the whole interaction of energy use might work together. There was a T-shirt out there that had simply "Kill Bills, Go Electric." I thought that was rather clever. But there is also that thing of engaging with young people. I'm not talking about lecturing them, engaging with them. I met Alan Selinger, who is the CEO of Child's Discovery. I'm going to play the quote first because you will hear my warm response when I fully understood where he was about.
7: So we're a private not-for-profit set up 25 years ago with the mission initially to create what the Americans call children's museums. So large discovery spaces where families of young children come and literally learn through play together. Took a while, but we got a partnership going with the University of Wollongong and created what's now known as the Early Start Discovery Space.
1: Oh, they've got a glorious, forgive the word, play area, discovery area. I take the grandkids there. And it's very creative.
7: Yes.
1: And it removes away from the notion of just lecturing at children.
7: That's right.
1: Is that the important point here in terms of energy? And
7: it's about meeting people where they are at. So people tend to be automatically drawn to lights and colours and shapes, and it's driven by their curiosity. What am I meant to do here? What are you trying to teach me or tell me? What is the story? So all the experiences we put in discovery spaces, whether it's an archaeological dig site, a house construction zone, dress up, a theatre area, whatever it is, it's about getting in there and unleashing your creativity. So our energy house here is very much about that.
1: So, Paul, you saw my surprise there. As soon as he said that he was part of this children's discovery that comes particularly a lot of partnership with the University of Wollongong. My son lives down there with his three children. We take the young little whippersnippers to this. I said play centre. It's not. It's much more than that. It is a learning centre, and it is absolutely glorious. One that people studying at the university then look at being involved in if they're studying early childhood development or psychology or things. It is it's a fantastic example.
2: Yes, it is. And we know for a fact, of course, that children learn through play. Play is is an educational process.
1: And I love the point because he also says children can influence adults. Finally, again, I think it was last week or the week before, we talked about the noise coming from tyres, and we talked about whether there was enough tyre testing, or certainly the companies do it, but independent testing, as we have car reviews, and we vaguely mention the tyres occasionally, but is there a thoroughness in doing that? And we mentioned that Wheels magazine used to do that. Well, at Everything Electric, guess who I ran into? But our good friend Bill Thomas, who is the general manager of public relations and events and things at Hyundai. But of course, Bill was the editor of Wheels magazine for quite some years. And I asked him about those tyre tests, and were they a big exercise?
8: Huge. Yeah, we obviously had to source as many different brands as we could, test them all in identical conditions, so we'd need the right type of facility to do the testing, and then employ the right kind of drivers and assessors to make sure we got it right, you know, in terms of that direct assessment in the same conditions.
1: Yeah, it's not just, boy, I squealed the tyres or I didn't or whatever, is it?
8: No, it's find a control vehicle, set up your test routes, make sure you've got everything measured, and then go from there. So wet weather, dry weather, you know, cornering, braking, slalom. You know, we did all of the tests there.
1: And, of course, you went to some press days that were run by car companies. Not everyone bothered to go to those. Were they a bit of a burden or were they good?
8: Absolutely the opposite of a burden. So when I was working in the UK for BBC Top Gear magazine, we would all clamber over each other to get to tyre launches because, first of all, they happen at amazing facilities. Bridgestone and Pirelli have incredible test facilities, you can imagine. They have to build the right type of facility. And then they would give us the most incredible cars to drive as well. So it was a great combination of fantastic cars, amazing facility, plenty of time to drive, but also a real eye-opener on the difference between tyre performance. That was really the most amazing thing.
1: So they would give you the old run on the old and then the new?
8: That's right. I remember going to a Bridgestone launch and they had, I'm trying to remember, RE1 or RE2, I can't remember the name of it, but the existing tyre had been out for a couple of years and they'd worked hard on their replacement high-performance tyre. So all the cars were high-performance. And it was one of these events where it was an eye-opener. You know, you never forget it because of the difference in performance between an absolutely state-of-the-art performance tyre and then its predecessor.
1: Paul, I love to have a PR person that has a broad experience, not just in marketing, but actually in cars. And I think Bill fits that bill to a T.
2: He does. I mean, you can have a tyre that handles beautifully well, and you'll probably get 5,000 kilometres out of it. Or you can have a tyre that lasts 80,000 kilometres, but it probably won't take you around the corner very well. that's a personal preference, if you like, of how you want to replace tyres or what tyres you put on. Unfortunately, way too subjective these days. It's very hard to source the information that will give you a properly objective assessment of them.
1: Coming up after the break, we're going to have a feature on a subject that Paul has close to his heart.
3: You're listening to Overdrive.
1: Paul, you've wanted to say for some time that you have an issue about how you can pay for an EV charge at a public station.
2: David, I think you and I have both had a lot of feedback from listeners and readers and the like. People just say, why can't I go and charge my car on my credit card the way, for example, I go and buy petrol? I go into a service station, I fill the tank, I go in there, I hand my credit card over, and I drive away. Isn't that simple? Whereas with most charges, of course, you're required to have an app in your phone, or you're required to have an account with the company. I mean, I don't know about you, but I've got, I think, 3 or 4 accounts with different charging companies, and it's a constant nuisance. It's a real pain to have to operate with them. Well, in the States, what's happened, and it finally come about, it's called the National Electric Vehicle Infrastructure Formula Program, and it actually now requires federally funded stations to feature contactless payment options supporting major credit and debit cards. In other words, you go in there, you charge your car, and you use your credit card to pay for what power you've bought. States like California have strict rules forcing public DC fast chargers to include credit or debit card readers, which is chip or contactless, rather than relying exclusively on proprietary mobile apps. Large networks like Electrify America and ChargePoint equip their newer public stations with direct card readers or contactless tap-to-pay options. Now, it seems so obvious, and I fail to understand why it is that we can't do the same thing here, or haven't up until now done the same thing here. The frustration of pulling up to a charging station and finding out it doesn't handle your app or doesn't handle your account is just incredibly annoying. It's like pulling into a service station and finding they don't have the fuel you need. It's just idiotic.
1: And you get a map that says, here's all the charging points around your area. And you think, yes, but can I use them? Have I got the app to use them? And it's getting better, I think, although I'll come to a story on that, where a year ago we drove to Bathurst in an electric vehicle and wanted to charge up just a little. It wasn't the one that we had an app for. We tried to get into it and log on and register. But, of course, registering is what we were talking about, the very first story of this a program, and that is collecting data.
2: And you're giving them data that is fair. I mean, most of the operators, what they think is a good argument, they argue that they skipped card readers because they could avoid hardware maintenance, they could avoid vandalism, and they could supposedly avoid high transaction fees. I think what that means is they could pocket the transaction fees. It's the way of the modern world. I don't expect to have an app when I go into Woolworths to be able to buy groceries at Woolworths. I just simply use a credit card.
1: Coming up after the break, we're going to road test, for want of a better word, a Chinese electric vehicle.
3: You're listening to Overdrive.
1: Paul, we've done a couple of GAC. Last week we did their small SUV. This week it's their medium-sized SUV, the Ion V. And I will come to the point that I actually took it down a dirt road. But let's have a look at it firstly in the context of it's more likely to be used. The exterior in the urban area where people might look at it, a very upright, practical SUV shape. How would you reflect on that?
2: Well, I usually call it the generic SUV shape, although it has a fairly bluff frontal aspect, doesn't it? I mean, it's probably a little bit more distinctive than many others, let's put it that way, and that's damning it with faint praise.
1: They also say that the front has a little bit of design input from the Tyrannosaurus Rex. That's credible, isn't it, Paul?
2: Absolutely. I can just see the designer sitting there and going with a picture of a Tyrannosaurus Rex in front of him going, I might just incorporate that into my next SUV.
1: But let's go to the interior and start in the rear seat. When you get in there, it's cavernous almost. For a medium-sized SUV, it is incredibly comfortable.
2: On an aside there, David, I have to tell you that I think they made a very good decision not calling it what they call it in China, which is the Trump D. One would suggest that could have a nasty negative effect on sales.
1: drive away for the luxury version, the top of the market, about 47,000 and a bit. And the premium version, which is the base model, which of course makes sense.
2: Yeah, of course it does.
1: Is, what is it? I think it's about $45,000 plus a bit. Drive away. So it's pretty good inside for the luxury version, 47 and a bit. Leather upholstery, heated, ventilated and massaging front seats, centre console with a compartment that can warm, cool or even freeze the drinks or whatever you want to carry in there. In front of you is a little screen for the driver, not huge but clear, no head-up display, but a big then 14.6-inch touchscreen. Like the smaller version of it, it relies too much on the press buttons on it. Well, not press buttons, but press the screen, touchscreen to do it, rather than physical buttons. I'd like to see a little bit more than that.
2: GAC have taken a really unique approach in many ways. They've sort of foregone the performance we can start to expect from some of these vehicles.
1: Yes.
2: And it's the front-wheel drive only one. It's got a 0 to 100 time of around 9 or 10 seconds, which is absolutely adequate for 99% of us. But because of that, it then has a better range.
1: Yes, 150 kilowatts, 210 yep. Newton metres, and that's the same motor as the smaller one. A 75.3 kilowatt hour LFP battery. Now, that gets a rated range of 510 kilometres. From what we were getting, I think it's more around a 470 figure than doing it, but it can do quite well. Safety, it has 5-star rating rated in 2025. And that's recent, and that's, as we know, 5 stars. The bar keeps getting higher and higher. Every 2 years, they bring in some new things. 7 airbags, a lot of autonomous emergency. The ADS system, things like rear cross traffic or front cross traffic alert, which will put the brake on if you don't, it worked a little better than the smaller one. The smaller one was trigger happy. This one seemed to be a bit better than that. But I could not get the lane keep assist, not the lane departure, but the lane keep assist, the centering in the lane, I couldn't get it to work.
2: A strange shortcoming.
1: Paul Morrell, how lovely it has been to talk to you again. I thank you very much for your time.
2: And lovely talking to you too.
1: And that's, as I say, Paul Morrell from seniordriver.au. And this has been Overdrive. My thanks to Paul Morrell and Evan Jones for their help with this program. 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And in all cases, be it for podcasts or these social media, search for Cars Transport Culture. Overdrive is broadcast across Australia on the Community Radio Network. And this program was first aired on the 29th of September 2026. I'm David Brown. Thanks for listening.

0: Hello, welcome to The Wire, fresh coverage of independent news and current affairs from right across Australia comes to you on your local community radio station. I'm Stephen Hill from Sydney's 2SER, and coming up in the program today.
1: I know that healthcare and health outcomes aren't experienced equally across communities. We do see significant variation across socioeconomic disadvantage, particularly for Aboriginal and Torres Strait Islander people living in rural and regional communities.
0: With the New South Wales elections only 6 months away, what is the state of the New South Wales health system?
2: The guards withheld food and access to the loo. They used fire extinguishers on the prisoners. They used nudity as a weapon, harassment, etc. So it all got shut down, and the ethics have been heavily questioned.
0: One of the most controversial psychological experiments ever, the 1971 Stanford Prison Experiment, is getting a Netflix reality television makeover. We look into this disturbing study into human behaviour and whether it ever should have taken place. But first, for several centuries, the press has been known as the Fourth Estate, a guardian that watches over the government and powerful groups. Yet over the last decade, we've seen increased partisanship in political behaviour, leading to the media being increasingly targeted by politicians and their political supporters. This has amplified since the election of Donald Trump, with the US president describing the media as the enemy of the people, and last week preventing three media organisations from accessing the White House. I asked former political correspondent and Macquarie University journalism professor Peter Grister whether the Trump administration's decision to exclude reporters from the White House is potentially damaging to American democracy.
3: It's hugely concerning, not just because of this latest development. Remember, this is part of a fairly long history of attacks on journalists by President Trump. He's been calling them the enemy of the people. He's taken other actions. He's shut out Associated Press from the Oval Office. He hasn't shut them out entirely from the White House to this extent, but he's certainly banned them from the Oval Office. He's also threatened legal action against news organizations who've criticized him. He's threatened to withdraw the broadcasting licenses of broadcasters who he doesn't like, and he's closed down broadcasters such as Voice of America, and all sorts of things that I think a lot of people would regard as not just contrary to the First Amendment, which guarantees freedom of speech and freedom of the press in the US, but also against democratic principles. And this latest action, I think, is a pretty dramatic escalation of that long trend, and it shows the way in which these kinds of attacks have become normalized under the Trump administration. I'm pleased to see that the news organizations are pushing back, and they've gone to court to try and get their White House passes restored. But this still is a pretty disturbing, pretty troubling development.
0: In response to this, we've witnessed a media boycott from all the broadcasting stations who collectively are no longer broadcasting the president's announcements, and this has included conservative news station Fox News. How effective has the media boycott been in responding to Donald Trump's efforts to control who's able to ask questions of the administration?
3: The news organisations that decided not to take part in what's known as the White House pool are broadcasters who, including the American ABC, NBC, CBS, and as you said, Fox News, and they're not stopping the president from speaking. They're not stopping him from being heard. There are enough alternative avenues for him. There are a host of print journalists who are there. And the White House has set up their own Trump TV. And so there's no problem with them getting the president's voice and image out to the public. But this is still a pretty severe restriction for a president who has reveled in the media and reveled in television coverage more than just about any other in US history. And I do think it's a pretty important symbolic move, an expression of solidarity by news organizations who generally rather eat their own babies than collaborate together. It sends a very, very strong message.
0: In Australia, we've seen One Nation leader Pauline Hanson and her chief advisor James Ashby carry out similar activity of excluding media from events. This has seen The Guardian, the ABC and even The Age prevented from reporting particular press conferences. Do you think that all the major broadcasters in Australia should work out ways to respond to the way One Nation is excluding media? Or does this just reinforce the victim narrative that the One Nation leader is attempting to portray?
3: It might well reinforce that victim narrative if news organisations did that, but I don't think we should let that stop consolidated and concerted action by news organisations. I think it's perhaps a little bit much to expect news organisations to create a boycott along the lines of the White House pool, because let's face it, One Nation isn't in power. stopping a few journalists from going into news conferences isn't the same as stopping them from, say, going into Parliament House. And so I don't necessarily think we can expect or demand that news organisations refuse to cover One Nation. But I do think it's important that there are expressions of solidarity and coordination between news organisations to draw a very similar line. Because if we accept this, if we don't push back against One Nation's latest actions, then there is a real danger that we'll see the same kind of erosion of democratic norms that I was just talking about in the United States. And I think that would be a very serious problem for our democracy.
0: While America has First Amendment rights to free speech embedded in its constitution, Australia has the right of implied freedom of political communication. But this does not provide the sort of coverage of American law. Can you talk a bit about the areas where freedom of the press is lacking in a legal framework?
3: Yeah, in fact, you use the word right. It's not a right in Australian law. As you said, it's the implied freedom of political communication. And what that means is, a few years ago, back in the late 1990s, the High Court decided that because we have a system of representative democracy, you can't have a system like that. It doesn't work without the freedom of political communication. So it can be inferred from between the lines of the Constitution. Now, that's the strongest protection that we currently have in our Constitution. We are the only liberal democracy that doesn't have it explicitly written into either the Constitution or a Bill of Rights. And so it manifests itself in all sorts of troubling ways. The one that really springs to mind is the way in which the ABC tried to use the implied freedom to overturn a search warrant that the AFP, the Federal Police, used when they were investigating the sources of the ABC's Afghan files story. The judge in that case, a federal court judge, told the ABC, listen, I've got this perfectly valid warrant written against a clear statute, which makes it a criminal offence to receive stolen Commonwealth property, and you're asking me to overturn that using some vaguely inferred idea that you've read between the lines of the Constitution. He said, I just can't do that. That doesn't make sense. And even though I disagree with the outcome of the judge's ruling, it's hard to fault his logic. And that's why we are arguing for a media freedom bill that would effectively plug the gap left by the lack of any kind of constitutional protection for press freedom.
0: So you talk a little bit about this media freedom bill that will protect media institutions and practitioners. How do you see such a law operating?
3: We see it working in very similar ways to the Human Rights Act in the ACT, Queensland and Victoria. Obviously, the ideal would be our own constitutional amendment, but given our long history, that's not likely to work. So we think we can do it with a bill. And the Acts in Queensland, the ACT and Victoria say three fairly simple things. They say the Parliament has to always consider human rights when passing new legislation. They say that the courts have to interpret existing legislation in ways that are consistent with human rights, and they say that public servants have to act in ways that support human rights. And we think if we can create a bill at the federal level that effectively replaces the words human rights with press freedom, then we're in the ballpark of where we need to be. And we're not saying that journalists should always have the right to publish whatever they want, wherever they want. There are clearly some very important limits to that freedom. But at the moment, there is no positive obligation to recognise the public interest in the work that journalists do. And we think that should be written into law. We think that there should be an opportunity for the courts to recognise that sometimes journalists are publishing information in the public interest using sensitive government information, and sometimes that public interest will outweigh the well-established public interest in protecting that sensitive information.
0: Macquarie University journalism professor and the author of The Correspondent, Peter Grester, speaking there with Stephen Hill.
4: Hey there, I'm Hamish McDonald. Around Australia, you're listening to The Wire. Take it easy.
0: New South Wales only 6 months away from an election, the issue of healthcare will be salient in many voters' minds when it comes to determining how well the state is keeping up with the health needs of its over 8.5 million people. Over the last few years, a range of healthcare issues, including a mental health system under serious strain, an increase in vaping and illegal tobacco, and also some good news about improved cancer recovery rates. To give a preview of this week's health debate between Labor's Ryan Park, the Nationals' Sarah Mitchell and the Greens' Amanda Cohen, I asked Anita Desain of the Public Health Association of Australia, what are the biggest issues when it comes to the New South Wales healthcare system?
1: One of the points that you've just touched on there is really crucial. We do know that we have an ageing population. We do know that we have a growing population, and the combination of those factors is absolutely placing greater strain and demand on our healthcare system. And so while New South Wales will always need really excellent hospitals and clinical services, and we do have world-leading healthcare, part of the core of the issue that we expect will be canvassed as part of the Great Health Debate is how do we create a sustainable health system? And really importantly, a core part of that is looking at how we can help prevent avoidable illness before people actually need to enter the hospital and healthcare system.
0: One of the issues also, I'm sure it's going to be discussed, is the urban-rural divide when it comes to accessing healthcare services. Many people in remote areas experiencing longer wait times, less choice of services, and lack of specialists and specialised health infrastructure. With there being this kind of tyranny of distance, well, what can be done to improve the access to healthcare to people that live further away from a capital city?
1: Look, you're absolutely right. We know that healthcare and health outcomes aren't experienced equally across communities. We do see significant variation across socioeconomic disadvantage, particularly for Aboriginal and Torres Strait Islander people. People living in rural and regional communities, they all can face higher risks and greater barriers to accessing care. And that care spans obviously not only just accessing hospital treatment and services, but looking at preventive healthcare services. So one of the things that we're certainly interested in looking at is, as part of the next term of government, what are political parties willing to commit to? Because at the end of the day, we know that your postcode, your income, your background really shouldn't influence your opportunity of living a very healthy life and receiving high quality care. Some of the issues that we will be canvassing will include things like, chronic disease prevention risk factors. We know where there are inequities, and that can include higher smoking rates. We know overweight and obesity is an ongoing and prevalent issue. But how can we reduce the inequity and the gap, particularly for people who are living, for example, in socioeconomic disadvantaged areas or rural and regional communities? How can we make sure that they have the best chance to a healthier life?
0: Over the last 5 years, we've seen a spike, particularly in the number of young people taking up vaping, with Health Stats New South Wales reporting that the number of adults vaping has risen to 11% of the population. We've seen New South Wales align itself with the federal crackdown aiming to restrict vape sales to pharmacies. How effective has this crackdown been in tackling vaping and also illegal tobacco?
1: So look, yes, we've seen increasing rates of vaping amongst young people, particularly young adults, as well as teenagers, and we've heard very loudly and very clearly from the education sector how much pressure that is placing, for example, within New South Wales school classrooms. And obviously added to that is the issue of illicit tobacco and in many cases retailers behaving poorly. And really importantly though, I should call out that there is a huge opportunity for state government to do more. And so one of the things that we will be prosecuting is looking at how can we restore really significant investment in public education campaigns when it relates to tobacco and vaping, looking at what more we can be doing to support people to quit. And we do know that amongst two-thirds of people who do smoke, most of them want to quit.
0: In New South Wales, there has been very limited changes when it comes to concerns around problem gambling, particularly related to poker machines. While the previous government promised to introduce a mandatory cashless gaming card, the state government has been reluctant to carry out much in this area. Is it concerning that more hasn't been done to combat the impact that problem gambling is having on this state?
1: Look, you're absolutely right. And from a public health perspective, we know that gambling is a huge problem impacting the well-being not only of the person who is impacted directly by gambling, but also their extended family. This is something that we are hearing loudly from our members and the public health community, that they want stronger action on gambling, and that is an issue the next term of government will absolutely need to be looking at. What more action can be taken to help reduce the burden that gambling is placing on New South Wales families?
0: Among many of these issues we've talked about, I mean, there is an element about the mental health system, and in the headlines we've seen, and the mental health system is being put under a lot of stress with maybe the consequences of the state having the lowest per capita expenditure on mental health in the country. We've seen stories about staff burnout, and there's been some pretty tragic incidents that really illustrate areas where the system is really getting stretched. How much work needs to be done in the mental health space?
1: We know that mental health is an incredibly high priority. We've heard that very clearly also from our New South Wales members. It is a high priority in terms of support, not just for adults, but as well as young people, and ensuring that we're building, you know, a very resilient and healthy community. From an investment perspective, when we talk about the fact of around preventable illness, disease and premature death, it's really important to remember that for every dollar that New South Wales government can invest, the return on investment is 14 to 1. So prevention is a good investment. Mental health is definitely one of those high priorities, alongside issues such as gambling, tackling illegal tobacco, and more broadly, setting a longer term agenda for preventive health. That's definitely what's needed.
0: And it is aside from the Public Health Association of Australia, speaking there with Stephen Hill. Early this month, a coalition bill to amend the Sex Discrimination Act, with definitions based on biological sex, was voted down in the Senate. The push follows similar moves in the US and UK, which have excluded trans and gender diverse people from legal recognition. An open letter from over 100 civil society groups has urged Parliament to keep rejecting these changes, calling them discriminatory and legally irresponsible. The Wire's Aspen Beilharz talked to Heather Corkill, Legal Director at Equality Australia, about the issues addressed in this letter.
5: So we've seen this push in Parliament around the Sex Discrimination Act from the Coalition and Michaelia Cash. This kind of push seems to come from the idea that the interests of trans women and trans people cut against the interests of cis women. But in this open letter from Equality Australia, there's such a broad coalition that have signed up, and there's a clear solidarity there. What do you think people are misdiagnosing when they think that these things are in conflict?
1: Well, most people in Australia, they value the dignity and respect of everyone. And the polling that we have around the politicisation of trans people's lives, it's deeply unpopular with the electorate. So it's really a mishit when politicians want to go after this issue. And civil society, groups like women's organisations, obviously LGBTI organisations, unions, disability, mental health advocates and others all clearly agree with us there that this is not just simply an issue about trans rights. It's really about our central federal gender equality law, and we don't want it to be attacked and torn down.
5: The open letter says that this change would overturn 40 years of case law. Is that since the passing of the Sex Discrimination Act?
1: Yeah, that's exactly right. Of course, it would change the meaning of sex for everyone who relies on the Sex Discrimination Act, not least, of course, cisgender women, because most sex discrimination has been about more than biology. It's about the way that gender stereotypes affect people, the way people are treated because they're perceived to be either men or women. And so if you narrow the meaning of sex to be only biological, you drastically change what it means. Courts have found sex discrimination in cases like girls being directed into home economics while boys did industrial arts, or allowing women to wear earrings but not men to work. All of the examples of sex discrimination that are the key cases over the last 40 years could potentially not even be sex discrimination anymore, because they are not biologically based. They're about gender stereotypes and assumptions, something totally different.
5: Australia isn't the first country to see this kind of bill proposed. In the US and the UK, it's even gone into law. Groups like the non-profit Lemkin Institute for Genocide Prevention have described those laws as meeting some criteria for a genocide against transgender, gender diverse and intersex people. Not systematic killing, but efforts to erase and eliminate a group in society. Michaelia Cash's messaging about this bill doesn't use those words. She talks about women and girls standing up for themselves, or about common sense. But Heather says the substance of these laws often begins and ends with the people they try to exclude.
1: Well, the fact is it just doesn't really work in the real world. You can't determine someone's chromosomes, hormone levels or anatomy just by looking at them. If the law says access to a space depends on those characteristics, how's anyone supposed to actually enforce that? And what does that then lead to? We've seen that leading to gender policing of women particularly, people who might look a bit different, who are more tall, muscular, androgynous looking, etc., may not even be trans, but have to then worry about being challenged about whether they're real women or not. There are lots of adverse consequences and impracticalities. Are we asking small businesses, teachers, security guards to have to monitor single-sex spaces and make these decisions? I think in the end, it all falls apart because it is completely impractical.
0: Heather Corkill, Legal Director at Equality Australia, speaking there to the Wise Aspen Beilharz. In 1971, one of the most disturbing studies of human behaviour was carried out. known as the Stanford Prison Experiment, it aimed to test how much the social pressures of authority shaped individual behaviour. The experiment randomly assigned roles of prisoners and guards to university students. And as the experiment progressed, the guards' behaviour got worse and worse, to the point where the study had to be terminated after only 6 days. I asked Western Sydney University lecturer Noah Cohen to provide an overview of this famous psychological experiment.
2: The study was set up so that 24 college-aged men were randomly split into two groups, 12 guards and 12 prisoners, and put into a simulated prison underneath Stanford Psychology Building. And the 12 guards were basically given complete control of the 12 prisoners. And the findings put forth by the researchers was that these guards had the power go to their heads, and that rather than acting like normal human beings, treating these, you know, quote-unquote prisoners with respect, they treated them harshly, cruelly, with arbitrary and collective punishment.
0: And so the study had to be stopped after just 6 days. So
2: correct, yes.
0: While the study has gained, in academic folklore, there's been a lot of criticisms of the study. Many scholars query in the objectivity, with the study's author, Philip Zimbardo, actively encouraging the guard behaviour and actually acting as the warden of the virtual prison. Do you think that these flaws undermine the findings of the experiment?
2: A lot of people do. So he placed himself as the superintendent, so the head of all of the guards, the head of the entire system, rather than acting as a emotionally removed researcher to let the study play out as it will. He's putting himself in a place of authority and is continuously influencing the course of the study. So he wrote about this in his narrative. He talks about how he was actively coaching and involved in the treatment of the prisoners, and there was a proposed prison break. And he actively became involved in how he would keep those prisoners under control and make sure that there wouldn't be any outside forces. And he was going to actively go against this, and he even tried to get Palo Alto police involved in this. It kind of goes to show the extent of involvement he had.
0: The experiment ended up being highly traumatic for some of the people involved. One prisoner having an emotional breakdown just 36 hours into the experiment, and I think half of the volunteers ending up suffering some sort of breakdown. This was a time before there was ethical oversight of a lot of research projects. Can you talk a little bit about how important it is to actually, you know, the having that ethical dimension on? Is this like a cautionary tale of how, without proper design, a research project can go wrong?
2: Absolutely. So after 6 days, what was supposed to be a 14-day study, Zimbardo shut it down after multiple psychological breakdowns, the use of, the guards withheld food and access to the loo. They used fire extinguishers on the prisoners. They used nudity as a weapon, harassment, etc. So it all got shut down, and the ethics have been heavily questioned. And this was at a time when there was some ethical oversight in research, but it hadn't reached a level of mandated ethical understanding. Not long after this, and again, while this study is definitely a cautionary tale, it is one of a few. There's the Milgram study would never be able to be replicated today, neither would the Little Albert study. It goes to show that if you want true science, we all want it, but you have to treat research subjects as humans, make sure they have informed consent, they have the right to exit a study. They need to have all of this information ready for them.
0: This is very much a project exploring the sort of dynamics of individual and group behaviour and how sort of individuals incorporate authority. This experiment has been replicated in different ways to kind of look at the simulations. There was a BBC recreation which had vastly different results. Have there been other studies that have looked at the sort of same sort of power dynamics?
2: Yes and no. There's been studies where people have been placed at authority or control over other groups. But to my knowledge, I don't believe there has been an empirical study anywhere near this level of power. Because to put one research subject with complete control over another, that would be very unethical to any ethical review board. There have been some levels of replication, but what really is that this study has been put forth as explanations or rationales for many human rights abuses that have occurred in prisons or in places of authority, such as the very famous Abu Ghraib prison scandal in Iraq, in this with United States military and intelligence forces in cruel and unusual punishment, torture, and otherwise. And the Lucifer Effect is a book put forth as well by Zimbardo. This became really the integral psychological study in terms of power dynamics. And there hasn't been replications, but it has been mythologized, both in empiricism and in the media, with how many different shows, movies, podcasts talk about it.
0: Been a range of different film representations. There was a German film called Das Experiment. There's been a few American films, and we now have Netflix. They're planning a reality series. I think it's called The New Stanford Experiment. Are you concerned that this program could validate some of the flaws of the original study, or there could be some maltreatment of the subjects?
2: Not maltreatment. I think that, I guess it kind of comes into question, which is what is maltreatment? There will be cameras at every angle. Netflix is going to come at it with every lawyer you can think of. But it will turn into the question of where does the boundary between humiliation-based entertainment, which slapstick comedy many, many people enjoy, and where does it begin to break into levels of a human rights violation? I think the boundary between those two can get blurred.
0: Noah Cohen, Associate Lecturer in Policing Studies at the Western Sydney University, speaking there with Stephen Hill.
4: 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We're going to be back again tomorrow, so do tune in again. I'm Stephen Hill. Do stay well, and thanks for your company.
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7: Hello, I'm Laura Devoy. The Prime Minister has announced a jointly funded $200 million bailout for an aluminium smelter in Tasmania. The facility at Bell Bay employs more than 500 people and indirectly supports more than 1,200 jobs. Owner Rio Tinto has been locked in negotiations with Hydro Tasmania over a new power deal. It's the third smelter to receive a bailout from the federal government this year. Speaking at Bell Bay this morning, Anthony Albanese said investing in jobs and local manufacturing was vital.
8: We need to ensure that in today's uncertain world, we be less dependent upon imports and that we're able to ensure that we manufacture things for domestic purposes, but also that we manufacture for export as well.
7: Fuel giant Ampol has announced plans to acquire one of Australia's biggest electric vehicle charging networks. In a statement to the ASX, Ampol says it will pay $225 million to acquire 100% of EVnet.

Welcome to the 60s in Australia. I'm your host, Rob Davidson. This is where you hear some great Australian music from the 60s, big chart hits and songs from the lesser-known bands of a decade. Opening the program today, we had the Easy Beats with Hello, How Are You, their 1968 single that reached number 34 on the Australian National Chart. Up next from 1962, we've got Cole Joy and the Joy Boys with If You Love Her. This is the B-side of today's Teardrops, which peaked at number 5 on the National Chart, and it reached number 6 in Sydney, 5 in Melbourne, 11 in Adelaide, and number 1 in Perth. We'll follow that with The Brigade and Joan from 1968. The Brigade were a Melbourne band active around 1967-68. This was their second chart single, reaching number 40 in Melbourne and 79 on the National Chart. Then we'll go to 1969 and listen to Autumn with Today. They were a Sydney-based band and this was their first single. Today was the B-side and the A-side was Mr. Henry's Lollipop Shop. The single didn't chart. And our final one for this set of four comes from The Twilights with Time and Motion Study Man from 1967. This was a B-side of Young Girl, which peaked at number 11 on the National Chart.

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The sixth track on the side one, Love Song. This was the group's sixth and final single, and it was released in 1967. It only made it as high as number 83 on the national chart. If we were splitting hairs, we could say that Magic Box isn't an album, but a compilation of the loved one's successful string of singles, B-sides, and live tracks. But given that it all happened so quickly, the passage of time between the first note and the last note being recorded was faster than some real albums. The songs stomp, they howl, they pull in honky-tonk piano, lead hand claps, but all serve to highlight Humphrey's voice. It turns guttural and transcendent, sometimes in the same song, like Everlovin' Man. It doesn't always work, The Lovely Car is of its moment. Blueberry Hill is a great showcase for Humphrey's voice, and there are throwaway moments on the album, but at least they're short, as only one song goes longer than 3 minutes. Let's now take a listen to side two, and these are the tracks. A Love Like Ours. This was the group's fifth single and was released in 1967, peaking at number 18 on the national chart. The Woman I Love, I Want You to Love Me, The Lovely Car, Sad Dark Eyes, the group's fourth single from the album, released in 1967, it reached number 20 on the national chart.

The Loved Ones with The Loved One. This was the final track on side two of the album, and it was their first single release. It peaked at number 9 on the national chart. I hope you've enjoyed listening to this classic album from 1967, The Magic Box by The Loved Ones. Up next we have the Bee Gees with Claustrophobia from 1965. Came from the album The Bee Gees Play and Sing 14 Barry Gibb Songs, which was released in 1965. Then we'll follow up with The Cherokees and Minnie the Moocher from 1967. Cherokees were formed back in 1961 by Johnny Chester, and Minnie the Moocher was their most successful single, reaching number 1 in Perth, 3 in Melbourne, Brisbane and Adelaide, 41 in Sydney and 12 on the national chart.

The Country Women's Association Armidale, part of your community since 1926, improving conditions for country women and families with more than just scones. New members, welcome.

From 1966, the Bee Gees and All By Myself. Next up is Cold Joy and the Joy Boys with Bye Bye Baby from 1959, and we'll follow that with Dig Richards and My Blue Heaven from 1960 from the album Bad Boy.

Going way back there to 1958 with Johnny Reb and the Rebels with Rebel Rock. Rebel Moonlight is a country and western singer, and in 1955 he saw the film Black Boy Jungle and was converted to rock and roll by Rock Around the Clock. His vocal range suited rock because he could growl, shout, sob and croon. Before that we had the La-Di-Das with Rosalie from 1967. May 1967 was the La-Di-Da's first trip to Australia. The trip included a week-long engagement at Ward Austin's Jungle Disco, followed by a support slot on the shows at the Sydney Stadium by the Easy Beats, who just returned from the UK. The band were told to clean up their image, so they had their near-shoulder-length hair trimmed back. In following publicity, the band were pitched at the teenage market, a ploy which did not sit comfortably with them. All Purpose Low, Back With My Girl, was released in June 67 and went to number 3 on the New Zealand charts, followed in August 67 by Rosalie, Back With Find Us Away, which reached number 5 in New Zealand. You've been listening to the 60s in Australia, and I hope you've enjoyed the program. If you did, please join me again next week for more great Aussie music. To take us out today, let's have Little Paddy and Let Me Down Lightly from 1967. It was a non-charting single for her. And our final song from today comes from The Missing Links, You're Driving Me Insane from 1966. The Missing Links reformed before the end of July 1965. With this totally new lineup, the group signed with Philips Records and released You're Driving Me Insane in August 65. Johnny O'Keefe was not a fan, and he banned them from appearing on his television show, Sing, Sing, Sing. Till next week, take care.

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1: Hello, I'm Laura Devoy. The Prime Minister has announced a jointly funded $200 million bailout for an aluminium smelter in Tasmania. The facility at Bell Bay employs more than 500 people and indirectly supports more than 1,200 jobs. Owner Rio Tinto has been locked in negotiations with Hydro Tasmania over a new power deal. It's the third smelter to receive a bailout from the federal government this year. Speaking at Bell Bay this morning, Anthony Albanese said investing in jobs and local manufacturing was vital.
2: We need to ensure that in today's uncertain world, we be less dependent upon imports and that we're able to ensure that we manufacture things for domestic

0: Jake and Callum Robinson and their American friend Carter Road died while on a surfing trip in Baja California in April 2024. The brothers' parents, Deborah and Martin, have been attending the murder trial but have flights booked to return home. They've asked the judge if a verdict could be handed down before they leave. Ms. Robinson spoke outside the court overnight.
1: And we are deeply grateful for all the support and kindness we have received since we have been here. To everyone back home in Australia and around the world, we feel your love.
0: The bushfire danger period has begun for most of New South Wales local government areas today. The season started earlier for some regions in the north. The Rural Fire Service says a permit is required for burning activities in most districts. A multi-agency search is underway for a man reported missing from an Indigenous community in the Northern Territory. Police say 42-year-old Ricky was last seen in Lajamanu on Sunday. He was seen walking away from the community wearing a black shirt and black shorts. Anyone with information is urged to contact NT Police. Creating solutions for climate change barriers will be the focus of Climate Haction, an initiative bringing students together from across the Pacific. The Climate Hackathon is a 60-hour online challenge that encourages student teams to address an issue in one of COP31's five priority areas. Sharon Offenberger helped create the hackathon with the European Union. She told National Radio News the initiative seemed like a no-brainer.
2: And was so encouraged by the creativity and the resourcefulness of students. So it seemed right to marry those two concepts, the climate approach with the hackathon modality, to try and find new ways to look at this very pressing issue of climate.
0: Turning to sport, in swimming, Jenna Forrester has broken the Australian record in the women's 400-metre individual medley at the National Short Course Championships. Flynn Southam took out the men's 100-metre freestyle. Olivia Wunsch won the women's 100-metre butterfly. Iona Anderson claimed the women's 200-metre backstroke, while Josh Collette won the men's 50-metre breaststroke.
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have a mix-up for you today, and a couple of Slim Dusty songs again, and I've found a CD online that I hadn't played before, so I'm playing a few other songs of his, older songs I haven't played before, and that one is called Cop the Lot, and that was from his classic albums from the 1970s. It was earlier than that, I think, though, but the CD wasn't. We've got Hank Snow and Anita Carter's going to sing a song for you. Then I'll have one from Chad Morgan, and then one from Lindsay Waddington and Charlie Boyter.

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Didn't need a glass, so I just lie down on the grass underneath the keg and then turned on the tap. When the beer was done, we started on the rum. When we drink out there, we

there, Lindsay Waddington and Charlie Boyter playing The Cowboy Rides Away. Oh, it says again here on my list, but I think it's called The Cowboy Rides Away. Chad Morgan sung The Duck and Willow Dance, and we had Hank Snow and Anita Carter from the Carter family there singing Bluebird Island. Haven't played that one for a while. Here's Slim Dusty with another song I haven't played, if at all. I think I've played... Joy sings this song as well. I've played her version, but not Slim's. And then we'll have one from Tex Morton, and then a Patsy Cline song.

The Armidale Tree Group is a local not-for-profit native plant nursery at 80 Mann Street who seek to grow sustainable landscapes and are friends of 2 ARM FM Community Radio.

0: Young there with the Ships of the Desert, and of course you know that's the camels or the Ships of the Desert. They were very, very important back in those early days. And we had Patsy Cline, Today, Tomorrow and Forever. Tex Morton sung Move Along Baldy, and we had an early one from Slim Dusty there called The Lame Fiddler. Hope you enjoyed that bracket. Beautiful day here in the New England area. It's going to be a long weekend this weekend. It's the 1st of October today. And you know what that means. It's Rugby League Grand Final weekend. And it's also the weekend that you turn your clocks back. You lose an hour of sleep on Sunday morning. So you have to turn your clocks back on Saturday night before you head off to bed. And won't have that little sleep in that you always have on a Sunday morning. Ha-ha. Gregory North coming up, and he's going to tell you all about the tradesman. A little bit of bush poetry for you now.
1: I'm a tradie, all right. It's so easy to tell, because I'm rough and I'm tough and I'm vulgar as well. I like pictures of Sheilas, half naked or nude, and I don't give a stuff if you think that I'm rude, because I do a good job. I am tops in this game. If you think I'm expensive, the government's to blame. I like sinking coal tinnies and joking with mates. I'm a breed of my own, with particular traits. I'm a tradie, all right. That's my ute just outside. It's the one with the bars and my name on the side. It's got alloys all round and a V8 up front. Lowered just a poofteenth, and she's sure got some grunt. All the chicks seem to love it. A great way to flirt, and she'll push past 180. Just give her a squirt. I would ask you to get me a tool from the back, but then Bruiser, my kelpie, will probably attack. I'm a tradie, all right, and the locals all wave. It can be a small town, so I have to behave. You might see me at footy, or walking the dog, or reclined on my deck from another day's slog. If we meet down the club, then don't book me for work. I'm not open all hours. Your questions I'll shirk. You can ring me next day to discuss it all then, at a time I've got hold of my diary and pen. I'm a tradie, all right, with my phone by my side. It's real good for calls out, but calls in I let slide. I might answer the phone if I know who you are. If you call on the weekend, I won't have a bar. You might leave me a message and hope that I'll call and, well, maybe I will, if my schedule is small. If I say that I'll come, then I'll try and be there. But if something comes up, well, I won't really care. I'm a tradie, all right, and I know what is what. If I don't, I won't say, I'll just give it a shot. But don't try it yourself, or you'll just make a mess, 'cause professional skill, in the long run, costs less. Dunno how many times I've been called in to fix dodgy projects of amateurs up to their tricks. When they try to explain, I cannot hide my sneer, and I just shake my head, 'cause they've got no idea. I'm a tradie, all right, and I don't mind a chat about footy, the cricket, or pollies and that. Any subject you choose, I'll put in my two bob. I have learnt it from experts I've met on the job. With a cuppa and bickies, a lot can be solved. I can fix all your worries before they've evolved. Talk as much as you like. You are paying my time. If I think you're a wally, my rates will just climb. I'm a tradie, all right, the backbone of this land. I can see that you know, as you pay me that grand. Yes, without me, this country would simply stop dead. And then how would I pay for those toys in my shed? You can see I'm a tradie. It's clear from my gear. If you check out my license, you'll see why I'm dear. I'm an expert, a pro from my front to my back. I'm a tradie, right down to my tradie's back. bum.
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0: That was Randy Travis there with Whisper My Name. We had Jimmy Westwood, who was a independent artist there from... picked up that CD down at Ulmarra a couple of years back now when Jimmy was there. Designated driver, he says. I think he's a designated drinker and he's got a designated driver. Good idea if you're going to drink, have a designated driver. And we also had Gregory North and he was telling all about the tradesmen. We need more of those guys, I can tell you. Now, I have got for you some tickets to give away. If you ring Armidale Community Radio Station on 6772 1486, and to win some tickets to a thread shed in Armidale with an initiative workshop they're having, Sustainable Styling and Clothes Swap, with the fabulous Nina Gabor, circular fashion expert. Now, it's on Saturday the 24th of October at 9:30 a.m. at the Armidale United Church area there at 114 Rusden Street. At 9:30 a.m. at the Armidale United Church area there at 114 Rusden Street.
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was Charlie Pride featuring Travis Tritt, and they were Burning Down the Town. Alice Benfer sung Ballad of Patsy Montana, and Mel Haggart started that bracket off, and he thinks he'll just stay here and drink. Another drinking song. That's the first hour of the Done and Dusted today. I hope you've enjoyed it. I hope you can enjoy the rest of it. I've got George Jones starting the bracket off.

0: said Fiji time, and I can relate to Fiji time as well. And we had George Jones there starting to bracket off and ending the first hour of the program, Small Time Labouring Man. Thank you for tuning in. 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

Glen Campbell there with Bonaparte's Retreat. We also had Laura Downing in Your Own Sweet Time and Dolly Parton, and Porter Wagoner began that bracket with Daddy Was an All-Time Preacher Man. I think that song was about her granddaddy, who was a preacher many years ago now. Now I have got Jeff Brown, Keith Jamison, and one from John Smith.

0: Armidale's University of the Third Age. 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

said, "You're running late." 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I just said that I'm sorry, mate. I'm

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I remember Jammo said to me, never stress and you'll be fine.

with a song called One Lifetime Is Not Enough. We had Keith Jamison there singing I'm Working on Brown Time, and we had Jeff Brown at the beginning of that bracket with Harvest Time Again. Coming up with about 25 minutes or so to go, here's Johnny Cash for you.

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0: song, a country love song, that was Reggie Poole, Too Many Times it's called. John Williamson sung about time is slipping away. John's done his last concert. He's probably going to do little concerts, I said, but he's not going to go travelling anymore. And we also had Johnny Cash there at the beginning, and he had One Piece at a Time. That's a bit of fun from John. Mackay Brothers straight after this announcement. And don't forget, with this announcement coming up, it's a good time to watch your speeding, and remember that is double demerit points all weekend from, I think it's from midnight tomorrow, maybe it's midnight tonight even.
1: 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She worked so hard. 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I wish I had listened to them and just slowed down. We didn't make it to the graduation that day. Because of me.
2: 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A message from the New South Wales Government.
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Maxwell there with One More Time. And we also had Tom singing Running Short of Time. Tom's doing a bit of a battle with cancer at present, and those songs were actually released back in 2013, I think. A bit poignant for now. Mackay Brothers also there. The good times will come again. Thank you for listening to my program today. I do hope you've enjoyed it. Now, don't forget to turn your clocks back on Saturday night before you get up, and I'll be on at 9 a.m. on Sunday morning with Sunday Morning Music Mix, so tune in then. And don't forget also, if you want to win some tickets to the Threadshed they're happening with Nina Gabor on the 24th of October at 9:30 at Uniting Church Hall in Rosson Street. That you can ring the station and leave your details there, 6772 1486. Now I have got Matt Manning. He's going to sing about Timeless Country, and then we'll have Slim Dusty, and he's going to sing Dead on Time.

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7: 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I'm your host, Gavin Livermore. It's great to have your company for another 3 hours of plenty of great 80s music. Well, this week, of course, the last couple of days, certainly from recording that Rose Tattoo's frontman, Angry Anderson, has passed away. He collapsed with an overseas gig and just never recovered. Tragedy. I haven't spoken to him for a number of years. Absolutely fantastic bloke. Have to say that that I was quite intimidated when I actually first met him, but just the whole persona. But he's such a lovely bloke. He's actually a plumber by trade, and still continued some of his trade as well as music. But yeah, lovely bloke. Anyhow, so we've got a couple of songs throughout this week's program from Rose Tattoo, and one that certainly you'll remember from Neighbours. Our UK audience will definitely remember that one. As we take it back to 1983, here's one from Rose Tattoo, and We Can't Be Beaten, the Essential 80s Radio Show.

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0: That's 1985, Kids in the Kitchen, from their album Shine. That's current stand, Mondo Rock there as well, from 81 with Chemistry. Stay with us. This week's Essential 80s radio show continues. Next hour, straight up, we're going to take you to the UK, some more great Australian artists as well as from the US.
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0: 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This is A Flock of Seagulls and I Ran.

That's 1981 for the US. Hall and Oates, I can't go for that. The Romantics now, back to the UK, 1983, Talking in Your Sleep. 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

0: that movie, probably the, undoubtedly the biggest movie of 1986, Kenny Loggins, the title track from Top Gun with Danger Zone. Also there, Australia's David Sterry with Real Life and Send Me an Angel, 1983 from the Heartland album. As we continue, coming up next hour, let's see, more from Angry Anderson and a number of great Australian artists too. Stay right there.
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2: Good afternoon, I'm Alyssa Delfs. Disability groups are calling on the Queensland Government to update them on the rollout of a new support program for children. Scarlett Coppola reports.
3: Thriving Kids offers a baseline level of support for children with low to moderate developmental delay or autism. It's designed to move children off the National Disability Insurance Scheme. But Queensland has missed a deadline to sign up for the program, the first phase of which begins today. People with Disability Australia, Children with Young People with Disability Australia, and the Queensland Independent Disability Advocacy have written to the state government about its decision not to sign up. They say if the government is not satisfied with the program, it needs to set out a credible pathway to arrangements that protect children and families.
2: Doctors in Victoria's public hospitals have gone on strike for the first time in over 25 years. Walking off the job today, they're fighting against long hours and working conditions, saying it's a threat to patient safety. The strike is underway today and will continue through to 5:30 p.m. local time, although emergency and critical care departments will be spared. Dr. Zach Doherty is among those taking part in the strike and says it's time for the state government to listen and act on their concerns.
4: We want things to change in these rural and regional areas for Victorians so they can be cared for by doctors that remain in the community long term. But the Victorian government has failed to meet those requests. They are willing to pay for other things.

0: empowering police and transport across the state to confiscate and destroy illegal e-bikes. Severe weather is set to continue to round out the working week with rain and storms for Melbourne and Adelaide. Wet conditions are also forecast for areas across the southeast. The Bureau of Meteorology's David Croc has more.
1: River flooding is possible across mainly northern Victoria, flash flooding across many areas as well with heavy rain and thunderstorms. Heavy peak hour rain is possible for Melbourne on Thursday evening in the evening peak, and thunderstorms are possible or even likely over many areas with severe thunderstorms on the forecast each day.
0: And in entertainment news, Game of Thrones fans will have to wait at least 2 years and 8 months to watch the recently announced prequel movie, Aegon's Conquest. Warner Brothers has announced the first film in the show's history is set to be released on June 6, 2029. Plot details for the film are yet to be revealed, but the movie is expected to tell the story of King Aegon Targaryen I's conquest of Westeros. And in sport, in AFL, Chris Fagan has announced he's stepping down as Brisbane coach after securing a third AFL flag on the bounce with a stunning grand final triumph over Fremantle. The 65-year-old will not return for an 11th season at the helm of the Lions, despite having a year to run on his contract. It means the Lions will need to find a new coach in their quest for a historic four-peat, a feat unseen in the VFL-AFL since Collingwood between 1927 and 1930.
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14: 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I'm your host, Gavin Livermore. As we continue this week, let's see, we've got another one from Angry Anderson back to 1987. You will most definitely remember this one from the Neighbours TV series. Our UK artists are likely still watching it. I'm sure you guys are. Back to 87, Angry Anderson and Suddenly.

from 1989. That's Hunters and Collectors, Mark Seymour up front with Blind Eye. To Canada now, Bryan Adams, 1987, Heat of the Night, the Essential 80s Radio Show.

0: From 89, great Australian artist, that's In Excess and Disappear. Dear Enemy as well from Melbourne, 1984 with The Good Life. Stay with us. This week's Essential 80s Radio Show continues. Let's see if I scroll up the list a little bit more. Oh, we're back with some more great Australian artists coming up straight up next half hour, as well as some from the UK who are touring Australia very soon.
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0: Thanks for staying with us with this week's Essential 80s Radio Show. As we continue, let's see, we've got some from the UK coming up shortly from a band who is has announced an Australian tour. Looking forward to that one. To Icehouse now. Well, before they were Icehouse, they were known as Flowers. This one from 1980 from the debut album. This is Sister.

1982, Asia, heat of the moment. To the UK, 1983, with a band that has announced their Australian tour, first time in a long time. This is Madness, an Our House.

0: 1987. Great track. I absolutely love it. Turn It Up Loud. Learning to Fly from Pink Floyd. Billy Joel there as well. Right back to 1980 with You May Be Right. Stay with us. This week's Essential 80s Radio Show continues. Coming up next hour, we've got some more from Rose Tattoo, a number of great Australian artists, as well as UK from Peter Gabriel is in there as well.
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6: 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Let's see, coming up this hour, a couple of great Australian artists, some from the US, the UK as well. Peter Gabriel's coming up a little bit later this half hour. But to get it started, our last one from Rose Tattoo. This is from their album Beats from a Single Drum, back to 1986. Rose Tattoo and Calling.

1980 from the UK. That's Martha and the Muffins and Echo Beach. Howard Jones in there as well. My Sex now, 1984. This is Blue Day, the Essential 80s Radio Show.

0: Wrapping up that half hour from 84, Prince, When Doves Cry. Peter Gabriel there as well from 1980 with Games Without Frontiers. Stay with us. Still got another half hour to go with this week's Essential 80s Radio Show. Coming up next half hour, let's see, we've got the late, great Robert Palmer, one from U2, as well as Haircut 100.
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1980, the late, great Robert Palmer, Johnny and Mary. 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

And wrapping up this week's show from Australia, Goanna, actually, with back to 1985 with Common Ground. Timbuk3 were in there as well. Future's So Bright from 87. It's been lovely to have you here with me for the last 3 hours with the Essential 80s Radio Show. Look forward to seeing you again, same time, same place next week, where we'll get through some more birthdays and song releases and all that sort of stuff. And you know what? We haven't done a top six for a while. I reckon we should do a top six. Absolutely. Gavin must program on. So I look forward to seeing you same time, same place next week. Gavin Livermore signing off for another week of the Essential 80s Radio Show. Take care.

0: Anthony Albanese says AI poses a real opportunity for Australia.
1: We engage constructively with companies, including major ones that are internationally based. This is a technology that in particular has been driven from the United States and China. That's not to say that there won't be Australian-based businesses, and there are already, involved in AI.
0: Demonstrators filled the lobby of ANZ Tower in Sydney this morning, protesting for the bank to refuse funding for the North East Australia pipeline. If approved, campaign group Rising Tide say the NEA pipeline would enable large-scale fracking of the Beetaloo Basin in the Northern Territory. During the protest, 10-year-old Finn Mitchell delivered a letter to security demanding to meet with a key decision maker. His mother, Emily, spoke on his behalf.
2: We are here because Helga Muenkel works in this office, and he has decision-making power in the Environment, Society and Governance Group. The climate policy of that group is up for renewal in November, and what we want is for Helga to publicly rule out funding the North to East Australia pipeline. Westpac, CommBank and NAB have already done this. ANZ needs to do the same.
0: Australians' awareness of breast cancer remains high, but many still don't appreciate the full impact on patients and families. That's according to new data from the National Breast Cancer Foundation, which found nearly two-thirds of people underestimate the number of Australians diagnosed each year. The foundation's CEO, Dr. Cleola Andries, says progress has been made, but thousands still live with the uncertainty of their diagnosis.
3: More than 20,000 Australians each year are diagnosed with this disease. We know that people who live in regional and rural areas can have unique needs and particular challenges when it comes to accessing best practice care and outcomes. We know that we need to reinforce the continued investment in research to improve outcomes for these people who live in regional and rural areas.
0: As Mental Health Month begins, new research has found while Australians value connection, many feel they're drifting apart. Lewis Donaldson has more.
4: Nearly two-thirds of people believe they are becoming more disconnected from each other. That's despite recognising the positive impact connection and belonging have on mental health. The findings come as Mental Health Australia launches its National Mental Health Month campaign, highlighting the critical role that connection, belonging and community play in mental health and well-being. CEO Carolyn Nikolaski says it's a timely reminder that even small moments of kindness and conversation can help strengthen belonging.
0: And the Federal Communications Minister, Annika Wells, has been named on Time magazine's list of the world's most influential rising stars. Ms. Wells oversaw Australia's under-16 social media ban, working to deliver digital duty of care frameworks that have been adopted around the world. And in sport, in AFL, Chris Fagan has announced he's stepping down as Brisbane coach after securing a third AFL flag on the bounce with a stunning grand final triumph over Fremantle. The 65-year-old will not return for an 11th season at the helm of the Lions, despite having a year to run on his contract.
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7: I've led such a little life. And even that'll be over pretty soon. I have allowed myself to lead this little life when inside me there was so much more. And it's all gone unused. And now it never will be. Why do we get all this life if we don't abuse it? Why do we get all these feelings and dreams and hopes if we don't abuse them? That's where Shirley Valentine disappeared. She got lost in all this unused life.
6: Poor thing. 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That was a small section there from Shirley Valentine.

Time. Not a bad movie if you've never seen it. It does touch on a few different subjects. Obviously there she's having a bit of a bad patch. Shortly after, if I remember right, some guy wanders up and says, dreams are never where you think they're going to be. So that was interesting. I guess, yeah, the reason I play that, I'm, well, as of about 10 p.m. Adelaide time last night, I turned 50, so I'm becoming a bit old now. Possibly why I made the mistake of not starting the news at the right time this evening, but anyway, such is life. I make mistakes. And nonetheless, here I am. Okay, so I thought I might play a bit of KLF to start the program. As I'm getting older, here's a bit of Justified and Ancient.

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5: Station sponsor. Okay, just had KLF there with Justified and Ancient, and then Bon Jovi with Living on a Prayer. Sitting halfway there. Of course, I don't really know how long I'm going to live. I might even make it. Might be past halfway. Who knows? I wonder who that was. I should put my phone on silent, really, shouldn't I? But anyway, a mystery for you. See if you can guess what that sound effect was that you just heard come in. It's a person from TV. A couple of, okay, so yes, Ian has left a couple of more messages on the station landline, which I shall dial in and check shortly. I am, of course, broadcasting from home, as I do most of the time, and also a message from Colleen saying that I will never catch up with her and my father, of course. So my father's 81, not sure how old Colleen is, but it'd be rude for me to ask, so I shall not ask. Anyway, continuing on this birthday theme just a little bit more. One of my theme songs.

I forgot that song might potentially have drug references. My apologies for that. Certainly not something I've ever mucked around with. But the high and lows, that's part of life, isn't it? You have good days and bad days. Prior to that, of course, Joan Armour trading with I'm Lucky, which I generally feel I am. I'm lucky to have all I have. Good health, happy family. Had a few challenges along the way, but here I am and things are still going well. I do have to duck out for a few minutes, though, so I shall put some more tracks on. I shall be back shortly. So, yeah, here's an appropriate track because it's the 1st of October.

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nice track that one, I Dug Up a Diamond by Mark Knopfler and Amy Lou Harris. Prior to that we had Newton Faulkner with Gone in the Morning, and of course, because it's the 1st of October, time to wake up Green Day with Make Me Up When September Ends. A little bit of... he drops his phone onto the keyboard. He picks it up again. Just reading a message. You might recall we had an announcement a few days, might have been a week ago, about a fellow who's had a bit of misfortune and had to have a toe knocked off, and had two dogs that were companions of his, and he had nowhere to home them while he needed to have this emergency surgery. Anyway, Will was his name, or is his name, I imagine. I don't think he changed his name just by losing a toe. Just had checked in with him. He's going well. He's got a special thanks for Jordan, who is, a trainee nurse, who is looking after his two cute little dogs while he is in recovery. I was trying to think of a track appropriate for someone who loses toes. It's a bit hard to really think of one. This was the best I've been able to come up with so far.

toe stepped on. Okay, just for fun, I also searched the library for any tracks which had toes in the title. I think that's okay with Will. His first comment was that he'd lost a bit of weight. So I guess I've got a track related to weight. I'll play that first, and then a couple of tracks that mention toes.

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1: Across this great nation, almost everyone has been affected in one way or another by this terrible tomato onslaught. Mrs. Williams, I understand your husband is missing.
2: Yes,
1: do you think
2: he is.
1: He's dead?
2: Well,
1: will you miss him?
2: Well,
1: will you marry again? You will have to find another man, you know. You're no spring chicken.
3: Lives are shattered. The nation is in chaos. Death and destruction sweeps the country.
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1: Boo Books, bookshop, coffee shop and popular social hub in the mall are a proud benefactor of 2ARM FM. Books that make you go boo. Chris de Burgh there with this Wait On Me, Attack of the Killer Tomatoes. It has toes in the title, in the word tomatoes, hence it came up in the list. And then finally, Michael Franks there with Popsicle Toes. And that's what happens on Life with Mike sometimes. I just go off on a tangent, search the library for a word, and away we go. I'm about to continue that theme just briefly. Can I get my brain back in order? Stand by while it reboots. Yes, signs of getting old. Yes, Will, that's his name. Yes, Will also commented that most of the nurses in the hospital are angels, and so here's a couple of angel-themed tracks to wind out the hour.

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1: And 11 seconds ago, there goes that secret sound again. I'll let you know what it is a bit later on. If I can get it to download for me, it's giving me some trouble. While the news was playing, I just looked up at my window and I was looking out. Apart from the blackberry bush, which you get under control, there is about maybe 10, 15 moths fluttering around my window, which reminded me I went to a job today at a, I won't say exactly where, but it's like a sort of a pub-like place, and went to the men's room and was going to go and use the toilet. There was a moth floating in the toilet, so I thought, oh, I'll just take him outside, because it was still alive, so gathered up in a bit of paper and took it outside. Probably didn't make any difference to the world, but anyway, one moth had a good day after getting out of the toilet anyway, so...
2: Hello? Is anyone there?
3: I'm just in the loo!
1: So yes, he didn't get flushed. Anyway, since these moths are looking for some light rather than going where they're supposed to be, they don't look like bogongs, they just look like regular moths because they're too small. Here is something to match that theme.

Oh well, at least you had a bit of fun. So that was the Travelling Wilburys, who've heading for the light. Doris Day with I'm Beginning to See the Light, and finally, well, also Slim Dusty Lights on the Hill, written apparently about the Devil's Pinch just up the road here. And finally, Peter Dennehy there with the Petrol Head Fly. While those were playing, Will sent through a Instagram a link. It's some black and white TV show. Unfortunately, the rules of the station don't allow me to play streaming content, so I'll just read out the subtitles as it plays in real time, about 20 or 30 seconds, I think. I missed the very first bit. I think it's just saying there was a study recently completed, so the rest of it's just me doing a, is it called a warm read of subtitles? Let's see. That any person who is the recipient of an act of kindness has their serotonin levels increased just because they received an act of kindness, and their immune system is strengthened because they received this act or this dose of kindness. That's the recipient. And if you are the provider of an act of kindness towards anyone, but particularly towards the people that you're close to in your life, and particularly towards strangers with just a smile, the serotonin levels in you are increased to the same degree that they are in the receiver, and so is your immune system strengthened. I'll post that onto the Facebook later. So there you go, that's a nice little thing. I'm not quite sure who it is, as I said. There goes that secret sound again. I'll tell you what it is a little while. Back to the music, and I'll have a look through. I'll play another request for Colleen shortly as well. Here is a bit of Savage Garden.

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4: Okay, just had Savage Garden there with Affirmation. I believe there's a new version of that out too. I haven't got that one yet. Tilly making some commentary in the background there. Okay, track now for Colleen. Looking at her past list of tracks that she's liked. Here we go with A White Sport Coat.

Okay, so that was a track for Colleen there. And of course, I might be 50, my old man's 81 and a bit. So here's a track he requested some time ago that tells a story about bananas. Several bananas. An imperial measurement.

banana split. All right, Harry Chapin there with 30,000 pounds of bananas, and Tilly adding a bit of a chorus in the background. Prior to that, we had Mighty Robbins with a white sport coat. Since we had white sport and a pink carnation, and we're in a blue mood, well, not necessarily, how about raspberry?

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3: And it was Mick Wilson there with Run, Piggy, Run. Okay, if somebody is following you, you might feel like real McCoy.

I realise I'm a bit of a contradiction. Earlier I told you a story about rescuing a moth that was floating in the dunny at a pub in Gara earlier today. And of course, while the music's playing here, I heard a few zapping sounds out from the kitchen because the bug zapper's on a timer. And I guess one or more of those moths found their way in. And, well, at least it was quick, I'd imagine, that when you meet the bug zapper, it's a very quick departure. Anyway, sometimes it's better to be kind.

0: 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My daughter graduated with a nursing degree. She worked so hard. On the way, my family kept telling me to slow down. I said, I'm only doing 10Ks over. I could drive these roads with my eyes closed. I wish I had listened to them and just slowed down. We didn't make it to the graduation that day. Because of me.
1: Casual speeding. 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

0: All right, Glenn Campbell there with Try a Little Kindness, followed by Earl Hughes with Dueling Banjos. Of course, which is a good reminder that hopefully Herb is in studio. I haven't heard a text from him yet, which is unusual. Usually he lets me know. Oh, yes, he has. 13 minutes ago, he did let me know he is in the station. So, good evening, Herb. Hope you have a good evening here at the station. Of course, I'm coming to you live from Black Mountain. Okay, and tonight he's got another episode of Wood Songs 1176 with Americana and roots artist Jess Lynn Madeira, guitarist Jess Cole, and Wood Songs kid Adam Kreiser. I think they said Kreiser there, not quite the same person. So time for I think two more tracks, but firstly I mentioned, well, have you heard a couple of times this evening as texts have come in that my phone wasn't on silent and it made the sound it makes when someone sends me a text. So here is where that sound comes from.
1: Beekeepers can't do that. 2,000 bit. Hello there, you in the street. You're new, aren't you? Do you want a cup of coffee? Just, no problem. No real problem. I want a cup of coffee from you. You're covered in bees.
0: Yeah, sorry, that was probably a little bit quiet. But yes, that was a little bit of Eddie's out there. It's a bit of a strange comedian. Probably has a bit of a sense of humour, a bit like myself, a little bit warped, perhaps. Anyway, I've just randomly picked a track which is probably as old as I am, having turned 50 about 20 hours ago. Enjoy the Bluegrass Radio Hour this evening and enjoy the rest of your week, what's left of it. I'll be back, I think, Saturday morning for some Jeff, Mike and station music. And then I'll get another Life with Mike next Thursday, all being well. Here we go, let's scratch up an old record.

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0: 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Tonight, another show, 1176, Woodsongs Old Time Radio Hour with Michael Jonathan. We've got Americana and roots artist Jesse Lynn Madeira and singer-songwriter Jesse Cole. So without further ado, we might just start that and see what's going on. But you might, you will hear Michael Jonathan say you don't have to be famous to be on Woodsongs. You just have to be very, very good. So here we go.
1: Here on the Louisiana Hayride, his name is
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1: And welcome everybody to the beautiful and historic Scottish Rite Concert Hall here in our hometown of Lexington, Kentucky. We're broadcasting all over the world, from Australia to Ireland, New Zealand to New York, Yuma, Arizona to the Yukon and across Canada. We are celebrating this wonderful, beautiful world of grassroots music. It's very organic, it's very emotional, it's very real, it's very front porch, and we celebrate all the artists that come on our broadcast. You don't have to be famous to be on Wood Songs. You just have to be very, very good. And that is the case of the artists that we're presenting on this broadcast. Plus, we have an amazing Wood Songs kid. We'll get to him shortly. But first up, we've got a wonderful artist that originally from West Virginia. We're going to have a nice conversation with her. She's got a new album called Speeding Sound. This is a tune called Sweet Paradise. Sweet Pretender, I'm sorry. Please welcome the amazing Jessie Lynn Madeira to the Wood Songs Old Time Radio Hour.

0: Thank you.
1: Beautiful song. Speed of Sound is the name of the album. Sweet Pretender is the song. And Jesse Lynn Madeira, it's so nice to have you here.
0: It's so nice to be here on this beautiful stage. Thanks
1: yes,
0: for
1: Scottish Rite Concert Hall is a gorgeous place, isn't it?
0: Yeah, it is. My grandfather was in the Scottish Rite in Parkersburg, West Virginia.
1: Yeah, and that's where you're from originally,
0: yeah,
1: right?
0: That's right.
1: Born out there in the hills and hollers and mountains of West Virginia. Yeah. And your family... You came from a rather musical family, especially your grandparents, right? Your grandmother, Frances, was like a really good piano player. Did that inspire you musically a lot?
0: Absolutely, yeah. She could have been a star, she really could have. And she was really funny. And she very beautiful. And she would sit down at the piano and with her little glass of whiskey. And she was kind of like Lucille Ball, like if you put Lucille Ball at a piano, that's what she was like.
1: That must have been an interesting childhood for you.
0: Yeah. It sure was, yeah.
1: So piano became an important instrument to you. Your main instrument is piano. Now, you're not by design, by choice, you're not playing anything because you've got a wonderful guitar player, Jesse Cole, playing with
0: that's
1: you.
0: That's right, yeah.
1: Is it hard to be really good musically with an instrument and then stand there and just sing?
0: Well, only my ego. Yeah. Thank you for asking that. On one hand, yeah, it was a tough decision to make, and it took me probably a decade to make that decision. But for situations like this, it does really work out well, and it gives me a chance to connect with the audience without a huge object in between us. So. That's nice.
1: Do you write a lot? Are you a prolific writer?
0: Yes. So, I'm always writing.
1: So this started, I guess, when you were young, right?
0: Yeah.
1: I read a description of your family that you come from a family of back porch musicians.
0: Yeah.
1: So it's not like they were pursuing music careers per se, but this bug hit you. How old were you when you decided, I really want to do this?
0: I was really young. I don't remember not wanting to do it, actually. Yeah, I think everybody just thought that I was going to do this. You know, when you ask a little kid what they want to be when they grow up, you know, I used to say Pat Benatar. That's what I wanted to be. Yes, yeah, because of her song, We Belong. And then I wound up working with the guy who wrote that song with his late partner, Eric Lowe, and his Dan Navarro.
1: I know Dan. Dan is a good friend of mine. Absolutely, yes.
0: Dan's a good friend of mine.
1: As a matter of fact, he and I just had this long conversation not 2 weeks ago.
0: Really?
1: Yeah. So what did you do with Dan Navarro? He's an amazing songwriter and a very aggressive, very business mind when it comes to music
0: and
1: taking care of things so that you can pay your motel bills and stuff. I told him there's a reason folk rhymes with broke and that he... he understood completely.
0: You know, when you said that backstage, I thought, oh my God, he reminds me so much of Dan. So, that's what I told Jesse. So it warms my heart to know that you two are close. And he's one of my dearest friends at this point. He co-produced that album, Speed of Sound.
1: Really? Okay.
0: Yeah.
1: So small world.
0: And we wrote one of our songs together that we're going to...
1: Well, there you go. Let's get back into your album. It's a beautiful, beautiful piece of work called Speed of Sound. This is a tune called No Place to Shine. It is Jesse Lynn Madeira on the Wood Songs.
0: Yes, thank you.
1: Old Time Radio.

0: Thank you.
1: No Place to Shine from her album Speed of Sound. I think if Dolly Parton dated Bonnie Raitt, somebody would have given birth to Jesse Lynn Madeira. It's a beautiful voice, very strong, very intonated. If you want to know more about the music of Jesse Lynn Madeira, if you want to make her albums part of your home music collection, all you have to do is go to the Wood Songs website, click on the archive page. This is show number 1176. And we'll tell you how you can contact Jesse Lynn Madeira. And you moved around quite a bit when you were younger.
0: Yeah, I did, yeah.
1: And we were talking backstage, and we don't want to get into personal stuff, but your family had a lot of disruptions. Is that a fair way to put things?
0: But yeah.
1: So West Virginia to San Francisco. I think you're settled in Nashville now, but for a bit you were in New York, right?
0: Well, yes, we did... Well, it was West, when I was little, it was West Virginia to San Francisco, and then Santa Monica, and then Michigan, mm-hmm. and then Texas. And then I spent a year in North Carolina, and then some time in New York, and I'm actually in Los Angeles for the most part right now, but I do get to Nashville quite a bit, because my dad lives there.
1: There you go. Yeah. You met a fine actor from the Dominican Republic.
0: That's right.
1: Right?
0: Yeah.
1: And so there was a time when you had to leave there to L.A., and that yeah. caused you a lot of, can we say, anxiety?
0: Yeah.
1: Inner turmoil. You were leaving your comfort zone.
0: I sure was. Yeah, I was leaving what I'd built for myself, really, and that's all I was concerned with was trying to have a music career, trying to build something I was proud of, and I had my band, and I had a studio that I was working in, and I had all of these things going on. I was starting to get recognized in the street, you know, for my live performances, and then I left, and I really left overnight. I mean, I met the man who would become my husband, Hemke, and I don't know. I packed up my cat and my clothes and I just left.
1: It's kind of unplugging all the momentum that you work so hard on, right?
0: Momentum's the word for it. Yeah, exactly. Yeah.
1: So you get to LA, you didn't have that anymore. You were like starting from scratch.
0: Right. Yeah. And there was a music community there locally in LA that I kind of just took for granted that it would, you know, that I'd kind of get in with. But I got I was pregnant with our son within just a few months, so you know, that's, it's hard to be a musician hanging out all night and staying up.
1: Try doing it with twins. I mean, it's difficult.
0: Yeah.
1: So let me look at it this way: when you were young, you had a very disrupted family,
0: mm-hmm.
1: and did that have anything to do with your feeling of emptiness leaving your comfort zone in New York to a whole nother place that you didn't know? Were you kind of reliving what you went through as a kid, or was this just a totally adult thing?
0: What a great question. Do you have a background in psychology?
1: No, but...
0: yeah, you know, probably. I was the new... I won't waste y'all's time, but I count trying to count, but I was the new kid over and over again my whole life. So yeah, probably.
1: So moving to all those cities, having your family change, and then you finally get things set up in one place, and then you have to move to L.A., and it's like all just dismantled, and you got to start brand new again.
0: Yeah.
1: Oddly enough, isn't that what the next song is all about?
0: Oh, good setup.
1: So, and this took you like a decade to write.
0: Yeah. Well, I wrote it really quick, but it took me about a decade to put out, yeah.
1: Really? Okay. Well, let's check it out. This is a very biographical song, right?
0: Yeah. Mm-hmm.
1: And it's called Woke Up in L.A. It's Jesse Lynn Madeira on the Wood Songs, Old Town Radio.

0: What a beautiful song.
1: Woke up in L.A., Jessie Lynn Madeira and her sidekick playing guitar, giving her a break on having to play the piano so she could focus on her amazing, wonderful voice. I mean, you do have a wonderful voice.
2: Oh, thank you.
1: It's a joy to hear.
2: Thanks so much.
1: And for those tuning in on radio, she's got an amazing dress on, which is just... We complimented you backstage.
2: Y'all are
1: that.
2: So nice.
1: But your guitar player is also quite an artist in his own right. Let's say hello to Jesse Cole. How are you doing, Jesse? So you originally from Memphis, did I get that right?
3: That's right.
1: And settled in L.A. now, is that how you, or are you in Nashville?
3: Well, I lived a long time in both, but I'm in Mississippi.
1: You're Mississippi, okay.
3: Yeah.
1: And you've written a bunch of songs. You're about to perform one for us now. Have you put albums out? I mean, are you doing the thing?
3: I put out an EP a long time ago. And then with the moving and all the stuff, you know, the trying to figure out Nashville and everything, you know, it's a little funny.
1: Yeah. Well, it's a lot of work to do this thing they call playing.
3: Yes.
1: You know, so you really got to focus on that. But we're going to go enjoy a tune from you since you're here and a very wonderful artist in your own right. This is called Same as the Sun. It's the title cut of his EP. It is Jesse Cole on the Wood Songs, full-time radio.

0: Song is called Same as the Sun. Jesse Cole playing guitar for the amazing Jesse Lynn Madeira. We're going to get back to both of these artists in the second half hour. Oh, and wait till you meet this week's Wood Songs Kid. We will be back right after this.
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6: 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Just a reminder, tomorrow, Friday, Community Notice Board at 9, Community Spotlight 10 to 11. We've got the National Parks Association Armidale branch, Lynn Hosking, coming in and to tell us about the recent activities and what she's got planned for the association and Black Gully Festival on the 6th of November here in the Creeklands at behind the radio station here in the precinct. We've got Good Time Music, the Cabrellis, from 12 to 2. We've got Mike and Lindley with their new show, Friday Magazine, from 2 to 4. We've got The Chill with Corey Burnett. And then we've got Turn Up Your Radio with our own Sue Denham. That's a great show. 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Sandy's Country Mix, 1 to 4. Bluegrass Top 20, 2 to 6. The best bluegrass as voted across the world from those in the know. And we've got Zara doing our progressive rock show from 7 to 9. Sunday, Marge Armitage, our lovely Marge, doing her Sunday music mix from 9 to 12. A bit of Zara's Country from 1 to 3. And then Gary Hill, our own Gary Hill, mix of Celtic and folk. That's a great show. And our own Benjamin Thorne from 5 to 7. Then some jazz. All right, let's get back into it before we miss the Wood Songs Kid.
0: Of the world called the Kentucky Headhunters, and you're going to do a tune of theirs called Dumas Walker. It is 15-year-old Adam Greiser this week's Wood Songs Kid.

0: 15 years old. Adam Greiser, good job on that. Most people didn't know what a slaw burger was till they heard that song, right? So now you, speaking of slaw burgers, we're going to go through your menu of goals. You love music, right? You like to listen to folks like Morgan Wallen.
1: Yeah,
0: and guys like that. You like baseball. You're a sports guy.
1: I do. I love sports. Sports is a big part of my life. Summer right now, basketball's going on, golf's going on, a lot of golf tournaments, a lot of basketball tournaments, and it's just sports season is tuning up, and it's hyping me up. I love it.
0: So 15 years old, you're just into it, and yet your goal in life is to be a chef.
1: Yeah.
0: So. Speaking of slaw burger, right? You want to be a chef. So where does that come from?
1: My grandma and my mom. That's who I cook with the most. And grandma usually teaches me how to bake stuff. Mom usually teaches me how to cook stuff. And so...
0: See, most kids your age are just interested in eating stuff. So it's... Now, we're going to get into your next song. And I want to set this up for you, okay? Because this is a great song choice. I want guitar players everywhere. Remember, he's 15 years old. He's going to play this song. It was written by Paul McCartney after he had a dream about the melody. And he didn't know if that he was copying somebody else's tune or whatever. And he didn't have words for it. He kept calling it scrambled eggs for months. Right? And just about every guitar player I know tries to play this song that Paul on record played with his thumb and one finger. That's how he recorded this. And you, at 15 years old, you were about to try to tackle this. Was this a hard song for you to learn?
1: It was actually a really tough song for me to learn. So I played guitar since I was 8. My guitar teacher is Sable Snyder back in Georgetown. She has a music studio back in Georgetown, downtown. It's great. Her and one other, the piano player at my church, Katie Hale, they opened that together, and it's great. I take lessons there. I wish I could get out there more, but no, she taught me this song. She introduced me to the song. And
0: it's a beautiful piece.
1: Yeah, I think I learned this when I was 10 or 11.
0: 10 or 11 years old. Okay. So we're just going to let you blow everybody away.
1: Hi.
0: You ready to play it? Okay, it's a great song. It's written by Paul McCartney. It's going to be performed by this week's Woodsongs kid, 15-year-old Adam Greiser. This is a tune called Blackbird.

Good job. 15-year-old Adam Greiser, this week's Wood Songs Kid. If you've got a youngster in your family that you think belongs on our broadcast, if you're the parent or the guardian, we would love to hear from you. 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We love you guys. WPCM FM in Lansing, Michigan, and KAKXFM in Mendocino, California. So welcome to the audiences there. And you get to hear an unreleased tune by our special guest here on Wood Songs. Jesse Cole is going to do a tune called Retail right here on the Wood Songs Old Time Radio Hour.

0: Beautiful song.
1: Well done. Jesse Cole and his Martin guitar playing a song called Retail here on the Wood Songs broadcast. And we've got so many wonderful artists all the time. If you want to know more about Jesse Cole, all the artists that you hear on our show, you just go to the Wood Songs website, click on the archive page, and you'll be able to find who you want, who you're looking for. In this case, show number 1176. You'll find out more about Jesse Cole and our special guest, Jessie Lynn Madeira. She's got a beautiful album called Speed of Sound. We're going to talk to her about the recording of that album here in a second, but this is a tune called Last Call. Please welcome her back, Jessie Lynn Madeira, on the Wood Songs Old Time Radio.

0: the canvas, you added the colors. Is that a good way of putting it?
1: I guess so, but I mean, there was so much color in what he sent me, you know?
0: Well, we have to give Jesse Cole props for playing the guitar for you. Yeah. He did a great job interpreting Dan Navarro, right? So, you go into the studio. The name of your album is Speed of Sound, which I think is a great album. Is that a title of one of the songs?
1: Actually, it is, yeah. It's a piano song, though. Yeah.
0: It's what she did not bring to the show.
1: That's right, yeah.
0: Because you've got everything all set up and everything. But yeah. Piano, want the audience to know, piano really is your main instrument.
1: Yeah.
0: And for artistic reasons, you thought you'd keep things very front porch on Wood Songs, right?
1: Sure, yeah.
0: Which is great. What is producing an album like in the studio? The audience, I think, would like to know, from your viewpoint, you've written these songs, you're going in the studio, what happens?
1: Well, let's see. Well, I go in with a lot of opinions, and I go in with kind of a direction that I want to go in with the songs. But it's really easy for me to kind of to relax when I know that I'm working with people that I can trust or people who have a similar artistic vision, and that's really what happened with this album, Speed of Sound. I had two great producers. Actually, three great producers. Jim Scott, who worked on like Tom Petty, Wildflowers, and he's incredible. And Dan Navarro, who's a wonderful songwriter. And also a guy named Ryan Hadlock, who does a lot of Zach Bryan stuff. And so between those three producers and my opinions and desires, I guess what happens is...
0: They kind of help organize the musicians for you to work with.
1: Well,
0: right?
1: They organize, yeah, thank you. They organize the musicians, and they're my ears on the other side. Mm-hmm. So they're in the room making sure that I'm getting where I said I wanted to go on the map. They're kind of keeping me on target.
0: Well, that's the role of the artist, is to come in with the vision, right?
1: Yeah.
0: You are the artist. You are the ultimate. I mean, it's your name on it. If it doesn't work out, it's you, right?
1: Right, but I didn't know that early in my career.
0: Welcome to the music business.
1: Yeah. You know, I would go in and I would say, well, this person, you know, they've won a Grammy, and so obviously they know what they're talking about, and I would just sit there and let them do whatever they wanted with my song, and then I'd go, that's not what I wanted, you know?
0: Right,
1: and
0: right.
1: Back then it was the breaking of the CD, like, I'll never use it.
0: That's amazing. I paid for this? Really? Well, let's get back into this beautiful album that you have. It's called Speed of Sound, and you're going to close the show with a song called Austin. It is Jesse Lynn Madeira on the Wood Songs, Old Time Radio Hour.
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And that's about it for tonight, Bluegrass Radio, your hour of bluegrass. Thanks for listening. Next week we'll probably do a lot of the same, another Woodsong show. We've got Sister Selector coming up next. She's from Buckets Radio down at Gloucester, one of her sister stations on the Community Radio Network. Roots and Reggae show, which is a fantastic show. Don't forget, we've got a full Friday, Saturday, Sunday of shows on the radio. Particularly, we have Turn Up Your Radio with Sue Denham, 8 till 10. We've got Good Time with Crivelli. We've got Community Spotlight, Community Notice Board, Friday Magazine with Mike and Lindley, Easy Listening, Mike Keane on Saturday, and Marge Armitage on Sunday morning, and Gary Hill and Celtic and Folk, and Ben Thorne doing some classical stuff. 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

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And my apologies once again for a continuing scratchy throat. After Mick Dick's intro piece, we begin with a collaboration between Scottish sound system Mungo's Hi-Fi and British dub band Gentlemen's Dub Club, with vocals by UK singer Solo Banton. This is Good Good. Thanks for tuning in.

from his 13th studio album, Too Too Bad. Jamaica's Buju Banton on Be Good. Solo Banton before him with Mungo's Hi-Fine Gentleman's Dub Club on Good Good. And from the new anniversary edition of their album, Asleep in the Machine, this is Queensland's Bootleg Rascal on My Good Friend.

a fresh interpretation of the Jamaican rocksteady classic Perfidia by Phyllis Dillon. From his forthcoming album, that was Shaka Demus with vocalist Isha Bell. Before them, Jamaica's Anthony Red Rose with No New Friends. And at the top, Aussie's Bootleg Rascal with My Good Friend. Out of South London, this is Kotoa.

from their new EP Out of the Dark. That was young five-piece band Kotoa with their blend of soul, dub, jazz and afrobeat on When We Dance and Butterfly House. The mighty Melbourne Ska Orchestra are touring again, this time with a new album under their belts. From the Monte Loco Rides Again live album,

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1: Hey folks, it's Nicky Bomber here from the Melbourne Sky Orchestra, and you're listening to Sister Selected's Roots and Reggae Show. Right across the nation. Boom shakalaka.

Look and ska band Queen Porter Stomp with 1 2 3 4 from their Beat of My Kind release this year. The Melbourne Ska Orchestra with Climb Up the Mountain before them, and from Daptone Records, this is The Sacred Souls, Victor Axelrod and The Inversions.

issued on 7-inch vinyl, Devon Russell's Curtis Mayfield classic, Move On Up. The Sacred Soul, Victor Axelrod and the Inversions, with Waiting on the Right Time Before It, and Over the Morning Blessing Rhythm. This is

two legendary French dub groups, Zenzili and Hightone, come together to form Zentone. And this is their latest release called Take It From The Rich, Take It From The Dub. Before them, Spain's Roberto Sanchez as Lone Ark, along with Switzerland's 18th Parallel, and featuring horns of Guiding Star Orchestra on Money, and Over the Morning Blessing Rhythm on Hornsman Blessing. Both tracks appear on the new Showcase Volume 2, due for release in October. Syndicated across Australia via the Community Radio Network and broadcasting from Buckets Radio in Gloucester, this has been Sister Selector's Roots and Reggae Show. I'll catch you next week, hopefully with a restored voice. Bye for now.

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0: G'day, g'day, and welcome to The Tuck Shop for another week here on your community radio network via 2SER in Sydney. Hope you've had a fine, fine week. No matter where you've been, no matter what you've been up to, spring has sprung, the equinox has happened, rejuvenation of everything, life, music, the whole shebang. My name is Mick Radojkovic. Always a pleasure to be with you every week on the Tuck Shop. I'm usually joined by Jules Lefevre, of course. She's taking one more week off as she settles back into home life after having an amazing trip overseas. But it's a pleasure to be with you as we deliver you the hottest, freshest, funnest new Australian music. But it's not always fun. Sometimes it's deeply personal. Sometimes songs are written about grief and you put it out there to help your family and yourself to work through it. That's what Kobe D has done. He's a Gomeroi rapper from Northern New South Wales, and this track is called My Heart. He says it's one of the most difficult songs he's ever had to make. Kicking off the show here on The Tuck Shop, Kobe D and My Heart.
31: Another day, another sunrise. 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

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I must have you every day, as regularly as coffee or tea.

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I'm Margaret. I'm from University of the Third Age in Armidale. 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We run a whole range of art and craft activities, exercise classes, humanities, language, literature, science, mind games, technology, general interest. 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Or if you'd like to talk to someone in person, look for the pink building on the corner of Markham Street and Barney Street and enter from the rear. 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And you'll find the whole course activity booklet on the web, www.u3aa.org.au, or you could email us on u3aarmidale1@gmail.com. So come and see us.

Do you like to walk for exercise? Armdale Amblers is a group of friendly people who walk together on Wednesday mornings for fitness and companionship. Walks commence from the shelter at the Visitor Information Centre car park, starting at 9 a.m. to 10:30 a.m. Got a passion for knitting or just want to learn? The Knitters Guild meets on the second and fourth Wednesday of each month at the Armdale Service Club. 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Great for beginners or for those who want to revisit playing, as there's always someone here to help. That's Backgammon at Boo Books every second Saturday of the month, 10 a.m. to 12:30 p.m. Think you've got what it takes to be the ultimate trivia champ? Grab your crew and head to the Servies on 7 p.m. on Monday nights in the Sports Lounge for some fast-paced fun with game show buzzers. That's free entry with a share of $120 worth of club vouchers to win. That's 7 p.m. on Monday nights at the Servies. Crocheters, stitches and crafty fixes, head to the Thread Shed this Friday for their drop-in sewing session. At drop-in sewing, you can bring your own project and pay $5 for 2 hours of sewing on one of the Thread Shed machines. All proceeds go to maintaining the machines and tea and coffee supplies. That's Friday from 10 a.m. to 12 p.m. at the Thread Shed, Armdale Uniting Church.

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3: The following instrumental track, Gentle on My Mind, is played by 2ARM patron, Dungutty elder Cyril Green. It's from his Inheritance album and features four generations of his Green family. His son Tony, grandson Anthony and great-grandson Antoine. Cyril played lead guitar for almost 50 years with Yotta Yotta Man Jimmy Little in the Jimmy Little Trio. The album Inheritance was released in 2020 through the local Beechwood Studios and celebrates Cyril's musical journey.

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6: I'm going out with the mountain, and I'm only 5'3". I was in love with that mountain, she was far too tall for me. So I went around with a coho instead, but I got covered in grime. So I'm going steady with 3:30, 'cause it's always there on a time. I once knew a girl called and another little girl called, but went in love with and in love with. I'm going up with a mountain, and I'm only 5'3". I was in love with a mountain, she was far too tall for me. So I went around with a coho instead, but I got

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1: Good morning, I'm Laura Devoy. The eSafety Commissioner says gaming platforms are not doing enough to protect against child exploitation and violent extremist content. eSafety has released a new report which shows significant differences in the child safety measures taken by the providers of Roblox, Fortnite, Minecraft and Steam. Julian Mangrant says some of the platforms are still relying on self-declaration for age assurance. She told the ABC platforms should be responsible for keeping children safe.
2: This is where we've started to put sustained regulatory pressure on some of these companies, but it's a shame that it requires that for them to uplift.
1: A low-pressure system is set to develop over southwestern New South Wales today, bringing heavy rain to most of Victoria. Melbourne copped the brunt of the wet weather yesterday. About 50 millimetres of rain fell. David Croc from the Bureau of Meteorology says the low-pressure system will track slowly southeast across western New South Wales and into Victoria before clearing out into the Tasman Sea later tomorrow.
3: As it does that, it'll bring widespread rain to most of Victoria through Friday, extending into New South Wales as well. With the rain focusing on Saturday along the south coast of Victoria in Gippsland and potentially the Otways, and heavier rain moving up through central west New South Wales as well on Saturday, potentially reaching Sydney on Saturday evening.
1: Conditions are expected to ease on Sunday. Jetstar staff are taking industrial action at multiple major airports ahead of what will be a long weekend in some jurisdictions. The Australian Service Union says members will participate in one-hour stoppages and will cease non-essential duties, including passenger announcements and calls, for the day. They've knocked back a pay offer from Jetstar. Monday is a public holiday in New South Wales, Queensland, South Australia and the ACT. Sydney will also host the NRL Grand Final on Sunday. The Tasmanian Premier says plans for water price increases will be paused. Last year, TasWater applied for an average 11.5% price increase each year, but the move was knocked back in February. Instead, bills will rise by an average of 5.7% each year over the next 4 years. In a statement issued this morning, Premier Jeremy Rockliffe said following the government's request, TasWater would pause its plans for excessive price increases. He says pricing arrangements for local sporting clubs would also be changed. More than 200 people have been injured and over 1,000 arrested during days of student protests in France. The BBC's Hugh Schofield reports from Paris.
4: For a fourth day, lycée students are blocking access to school premises, piling up wheelie bins in front of the gates and holding noisy protests on the street. In many places, these have degenerated into vandalism and fire. In Marseille, firefighters who came to put out a blaze had their vehicle commandeered, set alight and destroyed. There's now no public transport in Marseille as a result of the unrest. The students want more money to reduce class sizes and provide more supply teachers, but with only a few months to go till the presidential election, the issue has become deeply politicised.
1: Turning to sport, in cricket, Nick Maddison and Sam Harper have been added to the test squad with multiple players under injury clouds. Cameron Green and Matt Renshaw were hurt in a one-day international this week. Selectors hope Green will be available while Renshaw has been cleared to play. But Josh Inglis has been ruled out with a broken finger. Maddison's inclusion comes a year after he beat cancer. The first test against South Africa will get underway in a week's time.
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6: 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Opera Australia mezzo-soprano Ruth Strutt and acclaimed pianist and singer Donna Bolson perform a program including music from Chesty, Saint-Saëns, Berg, Vaughan Williams and contemporary Australian composers Eleanor Katz-Chernin and Kate Miller-Heidecke. 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